0: old, and that was very difficult to pray that God would just, because I wanted the Lord to heal her, but she was at peace. She knew, I mean, she knew exactly where she was going. And I prayed with her and I said, Lord, if it's your will, we pray that you'll just go ahead and take her on into heaven. And about a week later, she died.
1: Mm-hmm.
0: And so there's a real fine line here. We acknowledge our days are in the hands of God, but we're at peace with God. Now, obviously, we're never going to do something on our own to try to speed that up.
1: Yeah.
0: We're never going to act upon that. But if you're facing a terminal illness or something, a difficulty, you say, Lord, if it's your will, I'm ready to go. Whenever, you know, I don't think that that's morbid. I think that that's hopeful for the older adult who has lived their life, who has served the Lord, and then now they're just like, Lord, your will be done, but if in your mercy, if you will, especially someone facing something that's a painful terminal thing, I don't think it's wrong to just acknowledge that I'm ready to go whenever you are ready to take me, as long as we don't act upon it.
2: Right.
3: Yeah, but the difference is if it's your will.
2: Yeah.
3: Again, that's a surrender
0: to the will of God. I mean, I'm 48 years old. The Lord has done great things in my life, mm-hmm. has blessed me beyond anything that I could ever imagine. I have a lot of things left that I feel like the Lord wants to do in my life, wants to use me in. I want to be around as long as the Lord wants to accomplish the calling that He has on my life. But if I were, God forbid, to die today, I know where I'm going to be.
2: Yep,
0: so the
2: absolutely.
0: Most important thing is, are we at peace with God, knowing
2: right.
0: that we are under the blood, our sins are forgiven? That's the most important thing.
2: Yeah.
0: So, but for me, I feel like at 48, I feel like I'm, you know, I've got a lot of life left and I want to do everything that I feel like the Lord has called me to do. But in His sovereignty, you know, David acknowledges, my times are in thy hand.
3: I'm thinking of the three Hebrew children. They said, yeah, we're ready to die in the fiery furnace. But if not,
0: that's
3: you're able to deliver us. I got it backwards. He's able to deliver us, but if not,
2: yeah.
3: So I think ultimately we need to realize our lives are in the hands of God. I've talked to people, cancer patients, who have taken chemo repeatedly, and the side effects were worse than the cancer.
2: Yeah.
3: And I can't identify with that, but I think still, Lord, I'm in your hands. If it be your will, I'm ready to go. And that's the key.
0: Yeah.
3: That's the key. A lot of times people pray, God, take me, and they're not ready to go.
2: Yeah.
3: But
2: the
3: important thing is they need to have everything right with God.
0: And the reason why, when we acknowledge and surrender to the will of God and say, God, you can take me when you want, but we don't try to act on that, try to make that happen, because we still believe in divine healing. I had a good friend of mine, he was at stage 4.
2: Mm-hmm.
0: Everybody was gathered around. They said, this is it. And you'd say your goodbyes, and he was gone. And the Lord came in that hospital room and miraculously brought him back from the brink of death. He's alive to this day, serving the Lord in ministry. I mean, it was time to say goodbye. I mean, there was nothing left, according to the doctors. So we do believe that God, if you're in a impossible situation, we still do believe in divine healing.
3: Yeah.
0: And so that's why we don't want to take it on ourselves.
3: I heard just recently of someone, a very similar situation, and that person lived for 3 years.
2: Yeah.
3: So
2: Can I bring up a point? You know this person, Teresa. She was a nurse, and she now, her and her husband, her family are missionaries in Africa. And she was talking about when people are at the door's death. They're almost like a hospice situation, that the person is going to die. Matter of fact, she said there was no reason why they're still alive. And there was, the family was there, and you can hear the bickering of the family. And she went in and said, listen, you guys need to get your act together. Sally, or whatever her name is, does not want to leave until you guys get everything straightened out. And when they got

0: got everything all straightened out among them. They forgave each other and everything like that. She left that night.
1: Yeah.
0: Wow. And so sometimes God is postponing somebody's reward because there's still something that you can do.
2: So, you know, we get a lot of phone calls, Brother Smith, from elderly people, and some of them want to die. And I have to talk with them about that. My mother was 94. She wanted to die. She fell and broke her hip, and so she was confined to the bed there for a period of time. And I could tell very likely she needed to go on to heaven. Her health had so deteriorated to where she could not, she couldn't even think correctly. So there's a time and a place, but as Brother Watts mentioned, God has a plan.
1: Mm-hmm.
2: The important thing we should do, we should not try to rush it by taking pills or drinking or doing whatever to try to take our life. Mm-hmm. I'm afraid a lot of people do.
1: Mm-hmm.
2: Yeah. I think a lot of people take pills. They take some do other things to end their life, but they shouldn't do it. Just rest in the Lord. The Lord has a plan. And when His day is up, we should say we'll be ready.
1: Yeah.
2: Brother Watts mentioned he's 48. Well, I'm 82. There's a few days difference, right? Most of my buddies have just about all died.
1: Yeah.
2: A lot of the people I went to Bible college with, they're gone.
1: Yeah.
2: So every day I tell myself, Lord, will you give me another day, another week, another year? Yeah. We got to make every day count, make every phone call count, every prayer count, every sermon count.
1: Yeah.
2: Because the day will come when the Lord will say, it's time for you to go.
1: I would say we're living in a day of assisted suicide, and I don't think that's scriptural.
2: In Canada, it's totally legal, isn't it?
0: Yeah. Yeah.
2: And they're trying to get it legal here in the States.
1: Amen.
2: It's a terrible mistake.
3: And there's some current states where it is legal, like in Oregon, where it is legal. I just read about a woman who chose to end her life after a terminal cancer diagnosis. And this particular woman wasn't that old. I mean, she was about my age, but just thought it was hopeless. Yeah. And people were applauding, and they were saying that was good and positive, and that you can choose when to leave this world, and you don't get to choose that.
0: Not in our hands.
3: I don't know why some people have to suffer. You know, I really don't. I don't know why some people have to go through terrible ordeals on their way out, and some people don't. You know, my wife's grandmother, they were going to do heart surgery, and they said, if it works, it's going to improve your quality of life, and if it does, but it's very, very risky. And she said, I'm ready to go either way. So they put her under, and they did the surgery, and she died on the operating table.
1: Yeah.
3: And I thought, well, that's a good way to go. Because, you know, but some people don't have that. Some people, unfortunately, have to suffer. And I don't know why, but whatever suffering we face as a child of God, it's going to pale in comparison to eternity.
1: Mm-hmm.
3: So, I've seen a lot of people, good people, have to go through a long bout with cancer or something like that.
1: Sometimes we don't know what might be accomplished.
3: Yeah, through that.
1: By waiting for God's time.
3: So what does Paul teach us a lot in his letters? To suffer well and to understand.
0: Be a good soldier, and when the time comes that the soldier goes home, then God will take him.
1: All right, let's go to Don from Missouri. Don, are you there?
4: Yeah.
1: How are you doing?
4: I'm doing good, Dave. How about yourself?
1: Glad you called. Do you have a question or a comment?
4: Yeah. Dave, I'm reading Jimmy's book about Abraham.
1: Mm-hmm.
4: He makes a statement in here that believers who do not stand in one of the fivefold callings should never take it upon themselves to lay hands on the preacher of the gospel. I don't understand that. Could you explain that?
1: I'm not aware of that.
0: Where, it's in his book. That's right.
1: What page?
2: Now, read it again.
4: Okay.
1: Do you have the book there?
4: Yeah, I got the book right in front of me.
1: Can you read the exact quote?
4: Yeah, it's from Abraham.
1: What page?
4: You wrote by Abraham.
1: What page?
4: Page 130.
1: Okay.
4: And it says, believers who stand in one of the fivefold callings should never take it upon themselves to lay hands on a preacher of the gospel.
1: Okay, that's saying, I think, not just praying for them to be benefited by the Lord, but it sounds to me like that's saying, I'm calling you to the ministry. And we don't do that. When we have an ordination service here, we're recognizing what God has already done, but we are not calling that individual to the ministry. I think that's what it's talking about.
4: Can I ask you this? A person in the congregation lay hands upon their pastor and pray for him?
1: Certainly, but we're... Matthew, 28:19 says that any believer can pray for the sick to be healed. But I don't think that's what it's talking about. We've got the book right here.
3: Yeah, okay. I'm trying to read his... I believe that, so like you said, that it's proper for associate ministers in the church to lay hands on the senior pastor, pray for each other, but believers who do not stand in one of the fivefold callings should never take it upon themselves to lay hands on the preacher of the gospel. All must ever understand that the better is never blessed by the less. Such attitudes smacks of pride and is seldom, if ever, of God. So I do agree with Brother Swaggart that we, as the minister, and it really every Christian, that we should be careful who we allow to pray for us, to lay hands on us. We need to be very careful about that. I do believe that the majority of the time, like if I'm sick personally, I would ask one of our pastors to pray for me and our pastoral staff that are in the fivefold gifts. I would disagree that there are some believers who are very spiritually mature that are in the church that I would allow to pray for me that may not be a pastor, teacher, evangelist, prophet, apostle. But even then, even if they don't function in that role like in a professional manner, they still may be, they're probably a teacher or a preacher, just not somebody who does that as a vocational calling. So I think the point of what he's talking about here, because just skimming over, he's talking about Abraham and Melchizedek. He's talking about blessed of the better, and that we should just be careful about, because the next paragraph, Brother Swaggart says, unfortunately, the land is full of self-called prophets who have an exalted opinion of themselves and thereby take it upon themselves to administer so-called blessings when in reality they administer nothing. So that is a huge...
2: That's his point.
3: That's a huge part, because there's a lot of self-called prophets. There's a lot of YouTube prophets and a lot of people out there who set up their Facebook Live and they say, I'm a prophet or I'm a preacher, listen to me, but they're not called of God. So that's really what he's trying to drive home there. And so I do believe we do need to have someone who's actually called in the fivefold ministry to pray for us and be careful and be leery of what he calls these self-called prophets.
4: Okay, yeah, because we're a small congregation where I go, and we have laid hands on the pastor, something like that. But, I agree with you there. I understand it now.
3: And the people at the... Because the two churches I pastored were small congregations, but the people who are laying hands on the pastor to pray for him if he asks for prayer, these are still elders and leaders in the church.
0: But they're not strangers to the pastor.
3: They're not strangers. You're not going to allow just somebody, a self-proclaimed... Because I did have people who would come to my church and then they would want to come down to the altar and they would want to pray for people in the church and we didn't know who they were.
0: Right.
3: And they just called themselves a prophet or an apostle or whatever, and we don't know who they are, and we're like, no, you can't pray for our church people because we don't know you. We don't know what spirit you're operating in. We don't know anything about you. So I think that kind of thing, spiritual authority, is very important to understand scripturally.
1: Go ahead, Mike.
0: Yeah, 1 Timothy 5:22, lay hands suddenly on no man.
3: Yes.
0: Neither be partaker of other men's sin. Keep thyself pure.
1: Read the note.
0: I don't have it. I'm on another Bible.
3: It says, refers to approval. True repentance will soon bring about true results, and it will be obvious. And then if a person refuses to repent, approval is given to that person. The preacher giving the approval then becomes a partaker of the sins being committed. So who is praying for you? Going back to Brother Swaggart's Abraham book, the self-called, self-appointed prophets and preachers.
0: This is a
3: big problem. I don't know when Brother Swaggart wrote this particular book, but this problem he's describing has gotten even worse. Yes.
0: And the reason why I brought that up is that there's a responsibility for the pastor to use wisdom. And there's a good possibility that this is laying on of hands to give a public acceptance of that person into a ministry role.
3: Yeah.
0: But at the same time, we have to be careful who we allow to pray for us. Yeah. I don't want somebody with a bad spirit laying hands on me. Yeah. And I think that's what Brother Swagger is talking about there. You want to make sure. And I know of times where Brother Donnie and Brother Swaggart had made comments. Look, somebody came up to pray for me, and I refused. I said, "No, I'm fine." And it wasn't a pride situation. It's just that you knew the fruit of that person's life, and just no.
3: Well, we have a gentleman at our church that when I first came along, he didn't know me, and I was at the altar praying, and he didn't want me to pray for him. And I said, "Okay, I understand that." And then he got to know me. Now he comes to me for prayer, but so I can respect that because he didn't know me.
1: Sure.
2: Yeah. Well, and I mentioned James. James chapter 5, is any sick among you? Let him call for the elders of the church and let them pray over him, anointing him with oil in the name of the Lord. I've always based my ministry of prayer on that verse right there.
1: Okay. All right, Sister Swagger.
5: Yes.
1: Hi, we are so glad to have you.
5: How are all of you all today? Let me ask a question. I was listening to you guys earlier, and something that you were discussing on the program, and I started asking you about it, and it immediately leaves my mind. So I'm kind of fledging around here, trying to remember what I was going to ask you. While I'm waiting for that to come back, I will read this email in place of it right now.
1: By the way, let me just throw this in. We appreciate Don calling.
3: Yes. And,
0: yes.
5: Dan, is that
1: no, Don. He was the previous caller. No.
5: Okay. All right, let's go. Before I read this, let's go to Dan then in Texas. Hello, Dan. Welcome to Sunlight Broadcasting. You have a question or comment for the panel? Yes. You have a question?
6: Dan, hello? Are you there?
5: Dan, you're on the air.
6: Yeah, this is Van. Okay.
5: Okay, he's cutting out. I can't hear.
6: Josh Rosenstern said on...
5: I'm going to have to get you to call back, see if we can hear better. You're cutting out so bad, we can't hear what you're saying. So call back and let's see if we get a better connection. Thank you. All right. This is a question that is being asked concerning children in hell. And they're saying that on a previous program here that aborted children could be in hell. And I do not believe that's something that's been said on this.
0: I don't think we would say that. No, not at all.
5: We've always
0: said that a baby that dies, whether it's a day after they're born or whether it's in the womb, whether it's taken by force, whatever, that child is instantaneously in the presence of the Lord.
5: That's right.
3: That comes from, and we base it, we see that in 2 Samuel 12:23. When David said, but now he's dead, wherefore should I fast? Can I bring him back? I shall go to him, but he shall not return to me. So David believed his baby had gone to heaven and one day he would go be with him. That's in 2 Samuel 12:23. I don't know of anybody that's been on this program as a panelist that would say that an aborted baby had gone to hell. Goodness. I think they misunderstood.
5: Somebody misunderstood what was said. Yes.
1: Two things about that. the baby being aborted is not sinning.
5: That's right.
1: That they did not make the choice to be aborted. And secondly, they have not reached the age of accountability. So they are like any other baby that is
5: right.
1: born, and they not, I use the word qualified, they would not reach the qualifications of having to go to hell. They'll go to heaven.
5: Right. Yeah. They're not at the age of accountability
1: yes.
5: yet, so they probably, most of them wouldn't even know
1: exactly
5: what sin is.
1: Yeah.
5: So I think someone, as has been said, they just misunderstood
1: yeah.
5: what was being said here on the program. Now, if you have more questions about that and you can give us a little more information, feel free to do so. All right. And I know what it was that I was going to ask you earlier. You all were talking about manifestations of the Holy Spirit. And I did not realize until just the last few days that we have, it seems like, coming back into the church, people getting up and doing unusual emotional things, shaking. And I was watching something. I just happened to turn past it, and I went back to it last night. And people were in this church service, and they'd walk up to the front and go to do something, and then they just go to erratically shaking all over. And others would get to the point that they'd shake so much they'd fall down. I personally feel like that's of the flesh. I do
1: yeah.
5: not feel like that's the Spirit of God moving. He doesn't. The Spirit of God does not move to entertain people and to get the congregation laughing
2: right.
5: and putting on a show for them. When He moves, it's something much deeper and something that He's working out in somebody's life. There is somebody getting a benefit from the Lord's moving. And so, but the movings and operation of the Holy Spirit, ladies and gentlemen, is not how too many people are reacting to it in the church today. I'm just appalled by what I saw.
0: It's never
5: I didn't
0: meant,
5: know
0: it's never
5: we
0: meant
5: had
0: to be a show.
3: Yeah.
0: It's not meant to be a show. If the Holy Spirit's working on your life, there's going to be a fruit out of it. And if every time you hear the name Jesus, you shake like crazy, I've got a concern about that.
3: Yeah.
0: And so I think we've got to look at that. And we don't have that mentioned in the Scriptures. Are there times where they're shaking? I'm sure there are in the Bible. I'm sure
1: mm-hmm.
0: there are. Are there times in which there's a physical manifestation? Yes, but not on a regular basis like the way some of these churches are doing it. Some of these churches, everybody's evaluated on how much they shake or how much, how many times that they mm-hmm. get slain in the spirit or, in my situation, get pushed in the flesh.
3: Yeah.
0: You know, and I think that's wrong. I think, how do we know if God's working in somebody's life? You're going to see the fruit of the Spirit
3: yeah.
0: in their life.
3: More
0: I think
3: the,
0: that's it.
3: More than the, that's the problem that when I was coming up and we were really focused on revival, we were more about the manifestations than we were about seeking mm-hmm. Jesus, and that was
5: See,
3: a problem because
5: yeah.
3: we were looking at the wrong thing, and we were wanting to just see fleshly manifestations and judge if we had a move of God by that than if we had a move of God by the fruit of people's life and how
0: yeah.
3: they were living
0: Amen.
3: Afterward. And so that's definitely still a problem in the church today.
2: You know, in
5: okay,
2: my...
5: Okay, I'll take you the question right after the break. Let's go to the break, ladies and gentlemen. We'll be right back with Dr. Gray's question after the break.
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0: All right, ladies and gentlemen, we are back, and I'm going to go to Chris. Wait, I said I was going to Dr. Gray. Dr. Gray, you had
1: You brought up that subject, and it brought it to my mind that on YouTube there's a video that's played once in a while of a church convention out of Tulsa, and they're doing the most weird stuff on that platform, like you're talking about. They're jerking, they're jumping, they're twisting, falling, crawling around on the floor, laughing. And incredible stuff. I don't see how any of that helps the kingdom of God.
0: Okay.
1: They're thinking that this demonstrates that God is in their midst. Well, it may not be that God is in their midst. It may be that they're putting on a show.
0: Well, that's what I take it as. I don't sense the presence of the Lord. I don't. I've been in those services in years past, and I just have no respect for that. To me, the moving of God is too sacred. And if the Lord moves in the service, people may weep and cry. God's doing a work in their life when they're doing that. And I have seen that happen, where people just weep. And I've done that myself back years ago when I was first saved, just because I wanted to be closer to the Lord. I wanted Him to do a work in me.
2: But that's a genuine thing. That's a genuine thing. You're not doing that to get attention. You're doing that because you and God want to have some time together.
3: First John chapter 4, the very first verse, "Beloved, believe not every spirit, but try the spirits whether they are of God, because many false prophets have gone out into the world." And earlier we read an excerpt from Brother Swaggart's book that the caller brought up, and he talks about that there's a lot of self-appointed, self-called prophets. There's a lot of false prophets. So we have to try the spirits. We have to believe not every spirit. So how do we get that discernment? We get that discernment through prayer and through reading the Word. And so everything that we have to do, that we do, has to line up with the Scripture. And if it's not scriptural, then it's not of God. God's moving of the Holy Spirit is never going to contradict what's in His written Word. And we have to be led and guided by the Spirit. That's how we're going to have discernment whether or not these things are of God. Some of these things I don't feel like are necessarily nefarious. Some of these things are just silly, like you said. They're just foolishness. They're not, and they could be harmful, because they give people a false sense of the presence of God and the moving of God.
0: But that's not... How do you... you're a pastor, so you got to lead... You're trying to lead these people into the Spirit of God and a move of God. But that's not God.
3: Yeah.
0: So how do you... I mean, if you don't call it out, people think it is God.
3: Yeah.
0: And if you call it out, it stops. Nothing is done. We face this so many times.
1: You know, in regard to these things, what is right and what is wrong?
0: Yes.
1: Let me answer it this way. I've told people, if it was not manifested in the life of Christ or in the book of Acts, have nothing to do with it. Yeah. If there's a biblical basis for it in the Gospels and the book of Acts, then we can say there's Bible there. It happened in the ministry of Christ. It happened in the ministry of the apostles. But if it's beyond that, I don't think we have any authority to encourage something that's not in the Bible.
2: Yeah. One of the things I teach the students, that when you get to the book of Acts and you're reading the book of Acts, things are historic and pattern. When you're reading it, is it a historical fact or is it a pattern? If it's a pattern, then you're going to see it in other churches again. For example, all had everything in common in Jerusalem. Well, that's just historic. That's not a pattern. But that's been used. Matter of fact, I spent 2.5 years in a Christian commune, and they used that scripture. It was never meant to be a pattern, because none of the other churches did that. So you got to be careful that you don't find something, I like to do that, therefore it's in the scripture, let's go ahead and do that. And I totally agree with Dr. Gray, that we've got to make our...
1: It was never repeated, was it?
2: Never repeated. So you want to make sure that you're doing it according to the scripture. Was it in the life of Christ? Was it in the life of Paul, for example? And if so, was it a pattern?
3: Another way to say that is it, was it descriptive or prescriptive?
2: Yeah.
3: Is it just something recorded, or is it prescriptive for us, or is it now in our context, has it been modified because of where we are now in the new covenant?
2: Sure, absolutely.
3: When we, being a student of hermeneutics, we have to be aware of that.
1: This video I saw on YouTube, this man would just touch people and they'd go crazy. Just jump, jerk, flip around, and they'd go touch another. Then they'd go crazy, go touch another, they'd go crazy. 30, 40 people up there all just twisting, squirming, jumping, jerking, you know, like they're on LSD or something. Just weird, just far out. Well, does that help the kingdom? And that was in a charismatic convention, my friend.
2: Yeah. Yes, yes, yes.
3: I love what Tim Hill said one of the last times he preached here, Bishop Tim Hill. He said, we can only be as spiritual as we are biblical. So everything we do spiritually, it has to be biblical. So if we get outside of the biblical model, then we're going to just be in the flesh.
4: In the mouth of two or three witnesses.
3: Yeah.
2: Yeah.
0: Mm-hmm. You know, Dr. Gray, what you were saying, the one that last night that I was looking at, they were like just walking up to whatever this was. And I couldn't tell. It's like just like the front of the church, you know. So I'm assuming that was the front of the platform. And they get almost there, and then they just go crazy. They, you know, go all like out like that. I know that my husband and I have been in many a service whenever we were the only ones sitting there acting sensible.
2: Mm-hmm.
0: And because everybody else was doing foolish stuff. Or else, one of you were mentioning people pushing you down, preachers pushing you down. And I had a preacher try to push me down one time. And it made me angry.
1: What did you do?
0: I just stood there. I didn't let him push me down. I pushed back against him. And I didn't let him push me down. And he tried. Mm-hmm. And finally, he just reached and grabbed me and hit me. And when he hit me so hard, my head jerked back from the lick. But that's all the movement that I made. And I got a coat of myself and stood right there in front of him. You know, if it's of the Lord, I'm all for it. Sure. But not some man coming up and knocking me in the head and going to knock me out.
5: Right.
0: I can't. Now, some people like that. They make it real easy. But if God's going to do it, I welcome it. But it's going to be the Lord. It's not going to be some preacher trying to edify himself.
1: The Toronto revival that you mentioned, Brother Mike, It went all over the United States, and especially down in Florida. And there was this church there where they were doing the Laughing Revival. I watched it on video. Just incredible. They would slink down in the floor, twist, turn, roll, laugh out loud. I grew up in Pentecostals my whole life, and I've seen a lot of things. I do not see how any of that helps the kingdom of God. It just does not do it. It brings attention to something sensational, something weird. And when it's all done and said, what did God do? Did God save anybody in that process? Did God heal anybody? They'd say, well, we all were laughing. Well, the world laughs. They drink and they laugh. That doesn't mean you're saved. If you laugh about something, it doesn't mean you're spirit-filled or you got spirit-filled. So that means nothing. But the point here is we do not need to do this excess crazy stuff to be Pentecostals.
0: That's exactly right.
2: Could I add a point? One, because as I said, my brother was there. Two or three of my friends at that time before I came down here was part of the leadership there. And one of the first things they did was they canceled the midweek Bible study. Think about this. They stopped their studying of God's Word. Number two, they quit the weekly prayer meeting. So you're taking two things out. You're taking the Word of God and you're taking prayer out so that these services could continue.
1: Yeah.
2: The pastor could not preach. Because every time he go to preach, somebody started laughing, he started laughing the whole thing. It got so bad that Vineyard, they were part of Vineyard organization at the time, kicked them out.
1: Yeah,
2: they were kicked out there at that point in time. When I did my master's paper on that, I'd already had a pre-understanding, and Dr. Stone had made the comment, well, you can't start a paper automatically deciding. So I read, I don't know if I should mention the guy's name, but I've got John Arnott, who's a pastor at the time. I read his book. I saw where he was coming from, and I interviewed. And there was not an increase of souls, not at all. And a lot of people end up leaving the church because they weren't getting fed. People were traveling from great distances to experience the laughing and all that kind of stuff. But the church members there were dying spiritually. No prayer meetings anymore, no Bible study anymore. It was just manifestations of laughing. You can't live on that.
1: Yeah.
2: You can't live. It's just like, I love Kit Kats, but I can't live on just Kit Kats. Mm. There's got to be a proper balance. And spiritually, there was. And there was a lot of things. And I just thought it was interesting that this was, it didn't start there, but this was one of the most famous ones. And then, again, it spread like crazy. They had people from other countries coming, and it got to a point that even, this is in Toronto, that Toronto actually had a bus that was just designed to take people from the airport to the airport church. And from the, and it was just, that's, the city did that.
5: Gentlemen and Sister Swaggart, with these things, the focus becomes, the object becomes whatever that it is. The object should always be Jesus Christ.
0: That's
5: right.
0: Let's
5: not forget this. Satan, he is most dangerous as an angel of light, and he can deceive, and he can knock you down just the same. Don't forget, every miracle that was performed in Egypt, Pharaoh's sorcerers were able to replicate through the power of Satan. It was the blood being applied to the doorpost that made all the difference. If any man or anything or movement is being lifted up, then you have to ask yourself the question, is straight up, was it just never of God to begin with? Or did things start right and oftentimes things drift off course? Apostasy, falling away. That's really what happens a lot, is things start right and then they just drift off course. And our flesh loves to be entertained.
1: Yeah.
5: Our flesh loves to have all of this, and most of it, more than likely, is just that. It is the flesh. And, you know, you can go to a secular concert and get goosebumps and feel enraptured because of the talent and the atmosphere of it all. And you can have all of that feeling that would come, but that's not what we gauge. A true move of God, a moving and operation of the Holy Spirit, deals with the heart, deals with the soul. And if anything, when the river flows, that mess is comes off, if you want to hear what I'm saying. So we do need to be careful of these things, because you're

0: Our gauge is always Scripture, and the Holy Spirit always directs us to Christ.
1: Yeah, John
0: Jesus
1: chapter,
0: Christ
1: John
0: and
1: chapter
0: Him crucified.
1: 16. John chapter 16.
0: Yeah,
1: Jesus
0: yeah, exactly.
1: Says
0: yeah.
1: He's going to glorify.
0: That's exactly right.
1: That the Holy
0: he
1: Spirit
0: will glorify
1: is going to glorify me.
0: So that's what we've got to be very careful. And that's I know a lot of questions come in about that, but for me, I always step back, no matter what it is, and look and say, okay, first of all, is this truly the move of is this truly the Holy Spirit moving? In fact, is a born again believer should know that, but it's very simple to say, is Christ truly being lifted up? Or is it something else? And like I said, we need to don't be ignorant of Satan's devices. He is very deceptive, and we just need to guard ourselves regarding these things.
2: And you know, the Lord may come down, Josh, in a service and heal somebody.
0: Yes.
2: And that's a work of God. You
0: right,
2: see
0: absolutely.
2: It. You recognize.
3: We
2: and
3: need
2: it,
3: that.
2: You know, it brings you to tears. It helps you. Or they may come and do something that else. And I believe in the moving of the Holy Spirit, but I don't think He needs the help of the people up there doing something silly.
3: Last Sunday night, an anointing fell on Joseph.
2: Yes, yes.
3: And he began to preach
2: example.
3: A little bit there. And then the anointing is so powerful that those of us in the congregation, I felt like we were just being lifted up.
2: Right.
3: People began to stand and dance in the Spirit. I mean, that was the true anointing of the Spirit.
2: Right.
3: Touching. We believe in that.
2: And moving of the Holy Spirit.
3: We believe in the manifestation of the Holy Spirit and a powerful manifestation. We love it, but we shouldn't try to make it up.
2: Yes.
0: Right.
2: That's right. Thank you for saying that. Let's go to Chris in Pennsylvania. Chris, welcome to Sun Life Broadcasting. You have a question, comment for the panel?
4: Yeah, is this Chris from Harrisburg, Pennsylvania?
2: Pennsylvania, yes.
4: Yeah, well, yeah. Morning, panel. How you all doing today?
2: Oh, we're good. You have a question or comment, Chris?
4: Yeah. I'm studying about the Philippian jailer in the book of Acts, Acts chapter 16. And 16, 30, and 31 is a discrepancy there because the Philippian jailer, he asked him, what for things or series of things must I do in order... when I do them, I will be saved. And the answer was, 1631, is believe and believe only, and you will be saved.
0: Mm-hmm.
4: Now, what's I don't understand that.
0: I don't know if I...
3: Well, I'm looking at verse 31.
0: Yeah.
3: It says, and they said, believe on the Lord Jesus Christ, and you shall be saved and your house. Is that what you're reading?
4: Yeah. Yeah, but the believe saved, that's aorist tense. It's not present tense.
3: Well, I'm not
4: Why
3: a Greek.
4: The Philippian jailer in the Koine Greek, present tense, means a series of things or continual action.
5: Yeah, the problem with the aorist is that the aorist is often referred to as a simple past tense. However, when an aorist is used in a command, Then it's not past tense or anything like that. It's a present tense with a command. In other words,
4: it's an indicative mood, not imperative.
5: It's an imperative. An indicative mood means that it's a fact. We used to teach the kids it's a fact, Jack, and so that's the purpose of it. So in an imperative, you're using an aorist.
4: Okay.
5: So what was your question? You thought that.
4: No, there's a discrepancy there because. Keeping that in context, a person has to believe, and they're saved.
5: Right.
4: So why do people keep saying you have to keep yourself saved?
5: You've got to keep yourself saved?
3: Yeah.
5: Well, because there are a lot of people that get saved, and then later on they walk away.
4: Then why wasn't the answer, keep believing and you will be saved? That's what I can't understand.
5: Well, I don't think that Paul anticipated your remark or the remark that today people use that once saved, always saved. I know Paul didn't believe that. And so how can your later on your name be removed from the book of life? How is that possible? You know, so we have even the super big argument.
4: Well, that's out of context too. I mean, there's a lot of verses you can take out of context.

0: baptism is a symbol of what has already happened, which is salvation. Water baptism does not save you.
1: Right. Does anyone, Pastor Mike, what is the question? I'm lost.
2: Well, he thinks that because it's an error, that that we shouldn't be using this as a proof of salvation.
1: This one scripture verse?
2: Yeah.
1: He's basing the whole question on that. It doesn't make any sense.
3: I mean, to me, when I read verse 31, it just means that salvation begins with God's grace and is maintained by God's grace, and that our response, we have a response there. What must I do to be saved? You must believe on the Lord Jesus and you shall be saved, you and your house. So it's us responding, us having that, again, like we talked about earlier, that choice. We can either choose or we can reject it.
4: Yeah, that verse is not confusing to me.
1: No, that's what I'm...
4: It's very clear. Paul is preaching to the jailer and he is saying, you know, to start on this journey of faith, you have to believe the gospel. And you got to believe on the Lord Jesus Christ. And I'm sure he preached it, and that's what he wanted him to believe. And I'm sure he did believe it.
5: Correct?
4: I didn't hear you.
5: This is what I don't understand about some pastors today. They preach, you know, believe in the Lord Jesus Christ and you'll be saved.
1: Mm-hmm.
5: But they don't believe that because they say you have to keep believing to be saved.
4: Well, certainly you do. What's wrong with to continue to believe?
0: What about
5: That's
0: John chapter? What about John chapter?
5: Keep believing and you will be.
0: What about John chapter 15 where it says, it's talking about being in the vine and if you abide in the vine.
2: Yeah.
0: And if you don't abide, you will be burned.
5: That's out of context.
0: No, it's not.
2: No, it's not. Not at all.
3: Not at all.
2: That's a very, don't be offended, but that's a very weak comment. You can say that all. These people that are listening, a lot of them do not have any understanding of the Greek, and you say, but that is very clear. The whole point of that passage is the fact that we need to continually abide. If you take a branch and you break it from the original vine, it's going to die. It's going to wither and die. That's what it's referring to. What do you do with the seed? The sower went out and it cast seed and it started to grow. It had life, but then it was choked out. There again, the idea that the seed is the gospel and we have people having a growth and then dying. The believing here, pasuosin, is a aorist active imperative. And the aorist is not meant to discuss time. Sometimes it is. For example, it's a simple past tense. You've got a perfect tense, for example. It's a past action with ongoing. This is not it. That's one I would use if I was going to try to say once saved, always saved, and do a perfect tense. Past action with ongoing results.
1: But doesn't it mean in the moment you have to believe now?
2: That's in the moment.
1: You'll be saved now.
2: That's faith. It.
1: I think Chris should just stick to eating Greek food because this is getting to be confusing.
2: Yeah.
1: Believe now
2: believe
1: and you'll be
2: now,
1: saved now.
2: And as a result,
1: and you're
2: by
1: saved.
2: The way, the saving there, the word save there, is actually a passive. It's
1: yeah.
2: not, you don't save yourself.
1: No, you are
2: you
1: saved.
2: You believe, and
1: yes.
2: as you believe, you will be saved by
1: there you
2: God.
1: Go.
4: Let
1: yeah.
4: me ask Chris a question here. Do you believe in eternal security?
5: I am not a Calvinist.
4: But do you believe once saved, always saved?
1: That's a good
5: answer. I believe the Bible.
4: I know, but do you believe once saved, always saved?
5: No, I didn't say that.
4: I just want you to clarify what you believe.
6: Well, what do you believe about that?
5: Well, I think that God has the ability to keep us saved. And I believe if a person, under the inspiration of the Holy Spirit brings a person to repentance.
4: Yeah.
5: And then ready to hear the gospel, they want to be saved.
4: Yeah.
5: And the gospel is presented, and the person believes that the shed blood, faith only in Christ alone, they'll be saved.
4: Okay.
1: Yeah,
4: that.
1: All right.
3: Yeah, that's exactly
2: but could,
3: right.
2: could they, could, then, once they've been saved, could they be unsaved?
5: And saved, God has them, he has the ability to keep a person saved.
4: Certainly he does.
2: He's Calvinist.
3: Absolutely.
4: But once again, free
1: like
4: will says he
1: hybrid.
4: Can walk away.
3: Yeah.
4: So really, you do believe in eternal security and once saved, always saved. That point you're making, God has the ability. We know God's a sovereign God. He could turn me into a horse right today if he wanted to. He could turn

0: turn me into a cow. He can do what he wants to do. But what will he do? He will convict people of their sins, and if they will submit and repent, he'll save them. And we can stay saved as long as we keep believing on the Lord Jesus Christ. I think doctrinally we're pretty much separated here.
1: Abide in the vine and continue to abide in the vine. Yeah, that's very, right. Very similar.
2: Yeah.
0: I think we're ready to move on.
3: Ready to close.
4: Now that I've got your permission, I will. Okay.
1: Sister Swagger.
4: Okay, ladies and gentlemen,
5: I love it.
1: Can we finish with one point? I just want to make sure it's clear, and that is a fact. We believe that salvation is by faith.
4: Yes.
1: We believe that faith begins a spiritual walk in which we need to continue our relationship with God. Intimacy with God is not automatic, but intimacy with God is possible.
0: Sure it is.
4: Yes. All right, ladies and gentlemen, our time is up completely, and so we're going to have to go. We'll be back with you beginning next Monday. I believe the Bible-thon is Monday.
2: Yes, ma'am,
4: so
2: Monday.
4: I'll be here later in the day, and these other gentlemen are on different shifts, and I don't know which it is, but our Bible-thon will be Monday, and we'll be back with you next week. Continue listening to Sun Life Broadcasting, because you will be blessed.
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0: Welcome today to the Message of the Cross. This is Brother Loren Larson, and I'm joined today with a terrific panel of fellows that are going to help us try to discuss Romans 7 and verse 25. We'll be finishing up, at least this is the plan, finishing up chapter 7 today, and I want to go back and hit some of the highlights, things we should have picked up, especially in our regard to the process of sanctification and how to progress in the sanctification that God has given us, starting in Romans 6. So that's going to be our study today. We hope that you'll stay with us and be with us every day when we come Monday through Friday. A couple of things to make mention to you. First of all, on Monday, we'll come to you with Biblethon. This is our monthly outreach of Expositor Study Bible to third world countries, and we'll be looking for help for El Salvador, 980, Republic of Congo, 12,000 needed there, Democratic Republic of Congo, another 12,000, a Central African Republic, 12,000, Cameroon, 12,000 in Nigeria, 12,500. In totality, this would be over 61,000 expositor study Bibles if we could raise them. And so we certainly have our task cut out for us, and we hope that you will be a part of this outreach, bringing the Word of God into the heart and mind of people all around the world. And it was Brother Swigert's vision to help put the Expositor Study Bible into the hands of as many third world pastors, teachers, and leaders as possible. And we're trying to do that. In the Expositors, it has a unique emphasis on the message of the cross, number one, in concise form, of course. And as well, we find the understanding of the Holy Spirit, both in salvation and the baptism with the Holy Spirit, and we see prophecy defined. The Old Testament is covered, even in concise measure, in ways that will help the believer. And I think that without a teacher, it's almost impossible for the younger pastor or the younger student of the Bible to understand or learn some of the things that were prophetic and somewhat hidden in the Old Testament. And Brother Swigert in the Expositors opens this up. So what we have for third world pastors is really a singular volume that will bring about knowledge on almost every biblical subject that exists. Can't beat that, especially for people that can't afford Bible college or even materials. So help us on Monday. So good to have our panel with us today. Dave Smith, welcome.
1: Amen. It's a beautiful day and the end of the month.
0: Yeah, I know.
1: What are we going to do?
0: Yeah, well, we're going to go on to the eighth month okay. of the year and start looking towards Christmas, I guess. Right now, it's so humid out there, I think it would melt the snow off the Himalayas.
1: School is right around the corner.
0: Yeah, well, I see the back-to-school ads, and I think, thank God, not me. But in any case, it's all coming, and thank you for being with us this morning.
1: Good to be here.
0: As always, we always appreciate your insights and help. David Borg, good to have you.
2: Yes, good to be here this morning. Looking forward to the program. I want to make mention of a couple of meetings that I have coming up in California. And if you live in the greater Palm Springs area, Coachella Valley, I'm going to be with Send the Fire Ministries. That's going to be one service only. That is August the 9th, and that's located at 1604 7th Street there in Coachella. And looking forward to being with Danny and Maria Munoz. And then that same day, I'm going to be with Leading Men Back to the Cross. That's August the 9th at 3 p.m., and that is a bilingual service, and I've been going there for the last several years, and I always have a really good time in the Lord there. It's a great little church in Desert Hot Springs. So that's 3 o'clock, August the 9th, that Sunday. And then I'll make mention of this as well, coming up in August the 21st through the 23rd, Joseph, myself, Martha, and I believe Joseph is going to bring some of his kids as well. We're going to be in Eros, Louisiana, a church that I've been going to for the last several years monthly. And we're going to have a sort of a dedication. They have did a great addition to their building, sort of a dedication revival. And we're looking forward to that. That is going to be August the 21st through the 23rd, Friday night at 7 o'clock, Saturday night at 6 o'clock, and then Sunday morning at 10 a.m. Joseph will have the whole service and his crew, and Martha will be doing the music. Friday night, Joseph will be preaching. Saturday, they will do the music, and then they'll head back to Baton Rouge. I'll preach Saturday night and Sunday morning. So want to get that out there. We encourage you, if you live in that Monroe, Louisiana, Jonesboro, come and check out Cross of Christ Church.
0: Yeah, and that's Pastor Jim Green.
2: Pastor Jim Green.
0: And he does a fantastic job.
2: Yes,
0: he does. I've had the privilege of being there one time and truly enjoyed the church, the atmosphere, everything he's doing there. And so we want to encourage you to take a good look at that if you're in the northern Louisiana area.
2: They have a beautiful new addition that they've done, made to their church.
0: Well, I'll be anxious to see it.
2: Yeah, next time you go, you'll...
0: Yep, be anxious to see it. Dr. David Watts, welcome.
3: Yes, sir. Thank you for having me. Just really quickly, I'd like to invite everybody in the greater Boston area, Labor Day weekend, September 5th and 6th. I know it's a little bit of ways, but it'll be here before you know it. I'll be in Leominster, Massachusetts at TDR Bilingual Worship Center with Pastor Gleniel Garcia, Saturday night at 7 p.m. on the 5th and Sunday afternoon at 2 p.m. on the 6th. So we'd love to see everybody there. I always have a great time out there.
0: All right, very good. That picture kind of makes me think of you saying barbecue. You know,
3: well, hey,
0: that grin on your face.
3: You know, that's what I'm. That's what I'm. That's usually what I'm thinking about.
0: David is a barbecue. How do you say
2: he's
0: it?
2: He's a master.
0: Connoisseur. Huh? Yeah, connoisseur of the barbecue.
3: I have been at some of the best in the world.
0: Yeah. So, well, I didn't mean to tease you, but yeah, I did.
3: That's usually what I'm thinking of.
0: Mike Muzerall, good to have you.
4: I'm thinking about barbecue right now.
0: Yeah, right. Everybody
4: else.
0: I don't
4: know if you're allowed to have it for breakfast, but I think in Texas you can.
3: Oh, you
0: can. Yeah, in Texas you can.
4: Well, it's an honor to be here with you guys.
0: Good to have you. Let me make mention that Joseph and his family is in Chattanooga. Not Chattanooga, I'm sorry, Murfreesboro, Tennessee, with Brother Bob Cornell, and had their first service last night. We'll have another one tonight at 7 p.m., and going to be a great time. And Brother Bob and Sharon were with us for well over 20 years and participated in the church here, so most of you know them well. And right around the time that COVID hit, they opened up New Covenant Church in Murfreesboro, and they're doing a great job. So you join them tonight at 7 o'clock at Covenant Church in Murfreesboro. And then on Saturday, Joseph and the kids are going to be going over to John 3:16 Ministries in Charlotte, Arkansas. And the address for that is, it says here, 75 Holmes Road in Charlotte, Arkansas. What's going to happen tonight, or Saturday rather, is a special night of music starting at 6. And preceding the music is going to be a free supper. They're going to have, a fish fry. And then in the morning, I'll get the name in a minute, Joseph will be preaching at John 3:16 Ministry. And this ministry is dedicated to helping people who are suffering from addiction, both men and women. And we're also there giving them some of the Expositor Study Bibles. That's going to be happening in this particular outreach with Joseph. And so we're very, very glad to be able to be a help. And for him to be there, it's going to be a blessing. And you're welcome to join. On August the 7th, 8th, and 9th, I'll be traveling to Ohio, and Brother Willie Miller and Faith, Hope, Love Church will be my host for three services. There's two locations, and we've done this for several years. First, I'll be in the Weinbrenner Conference Center in Findlay, Ohio. That's Friday night at 7, Saturday night at 6. And again, we're going to start earlier on Saturday night at 6. And then Sunday morning, I'll be with them in their home location in Bowling Green at 404 North Dunbridge Road. And that will be one service at 10 a.m. Brother Miller and his wife, Eloise, are delightful people, and if you're in those areas, you should come out and get to know them. They are adherents to the message of the cross and preach it faithfully, and they are just, I don't think that I've ever been around more pleasant people.
2: Yes.
0: They'll treat you well, and if you are a member of their church, you're going to feel loved. I guarantee you that. So those are the meetings that we have available. And again, I don't mind running through them, because our goal is not only to teach you over television, but if possible, to get you into a good local church where you can be a part of something that will help you grow in Christ and will utilize your gifts. All right, very good. Dave, let's read. And I got my David board here. This.
2: Yes, you do.
0: Boom, boom, boom. You know, Mike, you and I are the odd ones out.
3: Yeah.
0: But let's read verse 25 of chapter 7, please, of Romans.
1: I thank God through Jesus Christ our Lord.
0: Presents Paul, revealing the answer to his own question. Deliverance comes through Jesus Christ and Christ alone. And more particular, what Jesus did at Calvary and the resurrection.
1: So then, with the mind, I myself serve the law of God.
0: The will is the trigger, but it within itself can do nothing unless

0: The gun is loaded with explosive power. That power is the cross.
1: But with the flesh, the law of sin.
0: The believer resorts to the flesh, i.e. self-will, self-effort, religious effort, which refers to his own ability outside of Christ and the cross. And if he does, he will not serve the law of God, but rather he will serve the law of sin. I want to kind of take a look at and an overview of this, as this is the last verse, and we've tried to cover in as much detail as possible Romans 7. As I started Romans 7, I told you and I tell you again today that Romans 7 is probably one of the most discussed, perhaps the most debated passages or chapters in the Bible. And there are several reasons for this. The church is greatly in need of properly understanding how to progress in sanctification. There is instant sanctification, which takes place at salvation, and that's declared in Romans 6, where we as believers, new believers, are united with Christ, and we are immediately freed from the power and the dominion of sin through our union with Christ, wherein we are crucified with him, buried with him, and raised up with him in newness of life to serve from a new source of life. And that is powerful and it's truthful. But then in experience, we need to learn the second aspect of sanctification, how to progress in sanctification. Again, it's not something we have to earn or accomplish, but we have to learn how to progress in what we already have. And this is where Romans 7 comes in. Paul teaches us in Romans 7, 1 through 6, that the law can't sanctify. The law is and should tell us what is right and what is wrong, but we can't be counting on the law to give us power over sin. Only our relationship with Christ can do that. And in fact, we find that the law is oftentimes used as a tool by sin in us and deceives us into thinking that we can, in and of our own selves, bring about holiness and righteousness. In Romans 7, 7 through 13, Paul opens up his history. And he teaches us that it was through both failure and revelation, his own failure, that he learned what he is now sharing with the church in Rome, what he's attempting to share with us today. And gentlemen, here's one of the problems with Romans 7. As we go through it, Paul will freely disclose the problems that he has himself. And that's not just past, that's also present. He doesn't present himself as a super Christian. And the heroes of the faith, we have a problem, I think, when we take a look at the men of the Bible and we think, oh man, they were perfect or almost perfect. Paul doesn't paint that picture for himself. And I think that's one of the reasons why these passages are so debated. Well, he can't be talking about a Christian because a Christian doesn't have that kind of battle that Paul described. Oh, yes, we do. And that's the important part. And Paul was not shy in pointing out the fact that in Romans 7, 7 through 13, that he did not understand how to progress in sanctification. And not understanding it, he thought he could keep the law. He counted on himself, and failure was the end result. So Paul learns, like all of us, and I don't think there's any other learning process, gentlemen, outside of failure and revelation. Now, maybe the two aren't needful. Maybe you don't have to fail. Maybe you can get a revelation. But I just think in this process of sanctification that failure and revelation have to work together.
2: I don't know if we could proclaim that theologically, but I know experientially, I think that is the case.
0: Yeah.
3: I think hopefully we can learn from others, but even when we learn from others, we still have to have our own personal revelation. So, you know, maybe listening to teaching and praying about it, letting the Holy Spirit speak to us can keep us from the failure part. But ultimately, I think it's still something that has to be personal. It has to be something that's real to you.
0: Yeah.
4: So
1: tests are tremendously important.
0: Correct.
1: To help us to learn. Brother, so I've mentioned it several times, but Brother Swigert on one of his books said, with problems, we are able to learn more about ourselves and more about God.
0: Yeah. My new friend, Jim Cimbala, who pastors Brooklyn Tabernacle, he wrote this statement in his book, Fresh Wind, Fresh Fire. And he said, trials are God's servants.
2: Mm-hmm. Sure.
0: And I love it because it does teach us. And I just think that for the born-again believer, David said it, I could attempt to try to tell you why I think so theologically and experientially, but I just think that failure is the driving force behind the search for the answer. And there isn't a Christian that's ever stepped into the boat of Christianity that didn't fall over the side a time or two and wonder what in the world happened. And I remember Brother Swigert over and over and over again after a specific failure and in his life, put his Bible on the table and he said, I don't know what the answer is, but I know the answer's in this book. And it drove him to seek for an answer for the things that were troubling him and years of prayer. But it was, again, a failure that drove that search for the proper answer. And I think I see the same thing in Paul. I believe that my personal belief based on 2 Corinthians 12, the timing of the revelation was probably somewhere in those years at Tarsus where alone by himself, he learned the process and found God's answer and began to teach it and preach it when he came to Antioch some 14, 15 years after he was saved. So Christianity is a learning process. I think that Paul is clear. He shows that each and every believer has a problem with sin. Sin in us is a constant condition that you and I have, and we don't always handle it correctly. This is something that even in our heroes, we have to recognize is biblical truth. Right. Peter, as great as we look at Peter, even after the day of failure and then Pentecost in that great victory, there was a day when Peter, not fully understanding and comprehending the new covenant, had to be corrected by the Apostle Paul at Antioch. That doesn't make him less of what God intended him to be. It just means that he had to learn, and Paul addressed it face to face for the help of the believers there and for Peter's help. And to Peter's credit, it seems that he embraced it. But if we don't recognize that our condition is one where, as a born-again believer, we still have sin in us, and it's debated and instructed a thousand ways, but indwelling sin is man's problem, whether you're born again or not. And Paul is not shy from talking about his condition in Romans 7. Mm-hmm. And this is in a present tense. He's not trying to avoid the truth that he's born again, yet sin in him is causing him problems. And if we, again, produce this idea of, oh, I can be the super Christian, or there are super Christians among us, we're going to have a real struggle because all we're going to do is lie to ourselves and lie to everybody else.
3: In our passage, okay, so we see deliverance comes because of Christ, because of the cross.
0: That's where he's headed, yes.
3: Not because the believer becomes stronger, but because of Christ. And so many sermons, worship songs in today's world are, I'm going to do this, and I'm going to set my mind, and I'm going to really buckle down, and I'm going to do it, and I'm going to determine to do this and do that. But it's not about the believer being stronger, other than we develop a stronger focus and faith in Christ, a correct faith. But I think it's so important there what Brother Swigert brings out the concept deliverance comes through Christ and Christ alone. And that's something that we can't get through our skull.

0: Yeah. That we think, I'm going to attack, this is on me, and if it's going to happen, I've got to do all of these things. But that's contrary to what you see in the modern church. You see a lot of people say, oh, you are so strong, and you're this and you're that. I've listened to a lot of sermons, even lately, amongst popular preachers, and it's always I and me, and I'm going to do this, and it's I'm going to set my mind to accomplish this thing, and I'm going to go closer to God. And I mean, there is, what is the responsibility of the individual?
1: Well, let's talk about strength for a minute. According to the Apostle Paul, he taught this: when I'm weak,
2: and I'm strong.
1: And that doesn't mean that you're overrun, you become a rug for sin and failure. It means that you recognize that in and of yourself, you can't.
2: He would say, I will boast in my infirmities.
1: Yeah.
2: Boast in them.
1: Yeah, and so
2: that led him
0: to
2: Christ.
0: And that's the paradigm shift that needs to happen in a lot of people's thinking and approach and understanding, is that I'm boasting in my infirmities and my weakness. When I'm weak, he is strong, because it's so... Sean and Paris talk about a term that's popular, narcissism, where people are looking at Scripture and they're making it about them and about what they do. And that's what my fear is how we approach this passage, is we don't really understand that we have to be delivered.
3: Didn't Jesus even emphasize this in the Garden of Gethsemane? He said, God, if there's any other way...
1: Other than the cross.
3: Yes.
1: Mm-hmm. Yeah.
3: But nevertheless, not my will, but your will.
4: That's a hard thing to do, is in the nevertheless statements. And it's an important part of our, and not only an important part of our prayer life, it's an important part of our everyday life.
1: Yeah.
4: You know, we've got to submit. when I came down here in 88, I left a carpet store that was successful. Everything was going to get paid off in a couple months. I would have been totally debt-free. And God says, give the store to your partner and come down here. And yielding to what God wants. That's a thing I wish I could say I did it all the time. But, you know, I was thinking of, you remember when Paul in 2 Corinthians, he talks about, unless I should be exalted above measure through the abundance of the revelation.
1: Yeah. Right.
4: The word should be exalted is actually a passive subjunctive. In other words, he's not talking about himself being exalting himself. Yeah. It's other people exalting him.
1: Yeah.
4: And that's one of the things that I loved about Brother Swaggart was, you know, you come to Brother Swaggart after, and boy, he had some awesome sermons, didn't he? And I come up to him and say, Brother Swaggart, that was an awesome sermon. And right away, he would deflect it.
1: Yeah.
4: He would deflect it, give God the glory. And in this 725, that's what it's talking about. It's talking about thanks to God, who's the source, and then Jesus Christ, which is the means.
1: Yeah. The issue again, and I want to just use a couple verses to emphasize this in Romans 7. The problem is sin in us. And Paul said, the problem with me is sin in me. Look at quickly verse 17. He says, now then it is no more I that do it, but sin that dwelleth in me. Paul's problem in verse 17 is sin. Look at verse 20. Now, if I do that, I would not. It is no more I that do it, but sin that dwelleth in me. This is a condition that Paul is dealing with consistently. I find then, verse 21, a law that when I would do good, evil is present with me. In verse 23, he says, I see another law in my members, warring against the law of my mind and bringing me into captivity to the law of sin. And then in verse 24, O wretched man that I am. This is all a result of recognition of his condition. And not only that, and here's where, again, a lot of people have problems, but let me bounce us through Romans 7 again. Paul also says that as I travel through this process of progressing in sanctification, I fail occasionally, and that'll blow the mind of a lot of people that have put Paul on a pedestal. Verse 14 of

this chapter. He says, for we know that the law is spiritual, but I am carnal, sold unto sin. Not only does that give us his condition, and as a member of the human race, the Spirit is of God, but Paul is of the human race, but when he says sold unto sin, there's an implication there that at times, even though it's not his desire, even though he's not embracing it, he is in fact a slave right. to the power of the sin nature in him. This is Paul saying, I occasionally fail. Verse 15, for that which I do, I allow not. I don't understand. For what I would, that do I not. But what I hate, that do I. That's occasional failure. I don't see Paul as excusing failure. I don't see him as embracing failure. But he recognizes that in this process, there's failure that occurs. And if failure occurs, then we have to understand why? Ultimately, he's going to teach us how to rise above it. But Paul knows how to rise above it. And yet in these verses, and this is why there's so much discussion about what Paul's condition was, he's born again. Look at verse 19. He says, for the good that I would, I do not, but the evil which I would not, that I do. Paul not only has a problem with indwelling sin, but on occasion, Paul fails. I started thinking through the scripture, gentlemen, do we have any example of this? And I thought of Acts 23, where in a moment of probably anger, and the Bible teaches us that out of the mouth speaks out of the abundance of the inner man, out of the abundance of the heart. Paul is in front of the leaders after being arrested, talking to the leaders of Jerusalem, and he says something, and a man points over to a guard, and the guard strikes Paul across the face, just hits him. Paul, you can almost see the steam rising between his ears, and he looks at the man who gave the soldier the command, and he says, "You whited wall." It's quite an insult. And it's an explosion.

0: his circumstances, he despaired even of life. That's a little discouragement hitting the great apostle. Oh, he's never going to be discouraged. But yet, like everyone else, he talks about discouragement. And if Paul did, in fact, write Hebrews in 12:1, he says, we have to eliminate weight and sin that does so easily beset us. Again, he never embraces sin. He never says it's okay to sin. But in this process, he says, here's the problem. We've got sin in us. And none of us do this perfectly. And he wants to bring us to the place that we can, in fact, get to a more consistent life of victory. And that's what we should be pushing for. But even in Philippians 3, he says, I haven't apprehended and I haven't attained. Scholars and commentators are divided on it, but I see attained as speaking of resurrection and apprehend as speaking of the goal of being conformed to the image of Christ. If that is accurate, Paul is saying, I haven't apprehended and I haven't attained. I haven't reached a place where sin is no longer dwelling in me through the resurrection, and I haven't fully apprehended everything that Christ apprehended me for. We have one thing that God has intended for every believer, and that is that we be conformed to the image of Christ Jesus. That is what Paul was pushing for. Yes. He said, I'm not perfect. I have sin in me. And on occasion, I fail. I don't make excuses for it. I don't try to cover it. I repent of it, and I search out what God has said is the answer for my failure and the answer for my sin. And that answer, as he gave it to us, is the cross. But I think that all of these things come to play in Romans 7. They stand out to me. And I think that if we don't come to the same conclusions about ourselves as born-again believers in the process of progressing in sanctification, we're going to have a problem because we're going to wonder if we're saved. That's the questions about Paul. Maybe we'll say, well, I can't help but sin a little bit every day because I've got sin in me. Paul never said that. He never taught that. He never embraced that. This was not a problem for Paul. He recognized what he was, and he recognized what he couldn't do, and he recognized what he had to have as the answer. And that's what he gives us in Romans 7. And again, I think that those thoughts are probably what causes all the dissension about Romans 7.
1: That is part of the process of growing in the grace and the knowledge of the Lord Jesus Christ, 2 Peter 3:18. And I think failure is a part of that. We see too many examples of great men in the Bible, Old Testament, New Testament alike, that, you know, their testimony was that they loved God with all of their heart. You know, David, a man after God's own heart.
0: Yeah.
1: But yeah, look at what he did. Look at how sin got a hold of him. Mm-hmm. You know, we see here in Romans 7 the example of Paul. You mentioned Peter. So there's too many examples of great men of God that really loved God. That was their testimony. But yet they failed.
0: Right.
1: It's part of the process.
2: I think that for Paul to write that he delights in the law of God after the inward man means that he was regenerated. I don't think an unregenerated person would delight in the law of God.
1: Right.
2: So I think that right in the middle of this passage, when you've pointed out the laws that are mentioned, I find a law, I delight in the law of God after the inward man. I see another law in my members, warring of the law of my mind, captivity of the law of sin. We see these governing principles that Paul is mapping out here, and these things are they're fixed. I mean, these things that are going to happen.
0: Yeah.
2: If we don't understand that our deliverance is outside of ourself, then we're going to succumb to sin.
0: Yeah.
2: We're going to succumb to the power of indwelling sin.
0: Yeah, and again, it's not just the condition we have to recognize.
2: Yeah.
0: When Paul says in verse 23, we've talked about this for several days, I think he's emphasizing a condition. But when we get to verse 23 and he says, I see another law in my members warring against the law of my mind, well, that would be the battle. And that's because of indwelling sin. But look at the next clause. And bringing me into captivity to the law of sin. Gentlemen, I can't see anything but

0: an act of failure there.
1: Sure.
0: If you're in a battle and you're brought under captivity, then you're a slave to that whoever captures you. And Paul brings this motif of slavery over and over again. He said, whom you present yourself to, you're going to serve. And he even brings that out in Romans.

0: not promoting failure, but recognizing that failure can happen.
1: Yeah, I was going to bring up that point, is that he wouldn't use terms like warring. He wouldn't use terms like captivity. He wouldn't use terms like a wretched man if he felt it's okay to live with sin.
0: Right.
1: Yeah, his concept, his mind is to be formed into the image of Christ. And there are sometimes in his writings, there's a frustration because he feels he should be further along in the process.
0: Yeah.
2: But what he's showing us is he's human.
0: That's and not making excuses sin as a result.
2: But giving us the answer of how to have victory.
0: Right.
2: There are a lot of people that are so discouraged. And, they see this Paul. I'm human and I fail, but here's the answer.
1: That's why this program is so important. It's because we are giving them the right interpretation of a Christian's view of sin and how we can have victory over it.
0: Yeah.
1: I heard a man make the comment, and I just can't believe anybody would think that. They said, since Jesus paid for everybody's sin, and all sin has already been paid for, God expects us to enjoy our sin. And I'm going, oh, that's so ridiculous.
0: Yeah.
1: You know, because of course, when we sin, there should be within us a remorse and oh Lord, I'm sorry, I blew it again. And in Hebrews, it talks about the sin that so easily besets us.
0: Right.
1: But we've got to understand that God in heaven, He's not rejoicing when we sin.
0: Mm-mm.
1: Just like a parent who sees their son fail or their daughter fail or fall down, they're not rejoicing over it.
0: No.
1: So why would we have the mindset that we're going to sin, so let's go ahead and enjoy that sin?
3: I think that the more we grow in the grace and the knowledge of God, the closer we are to the Lord, the more His Spirit is at work in us, we realize how wretched we are. We realize just how we identify with verse 24, that our lostness, our wretchedness, our complete helplessness, and how helpless we really are.
0: Yeah. And in addition, as we grow through this process, the things that we allowed maybe 3 or 4 years ago, not today. We keep seeing ourselves freely going, I'm more uncomfortable with things that I once accepted. This is all a pattern of growth. His salvation is evidence when he says, that which I hate, I do.
1: Exactly.
0: And a born-again person hates their failure and wants to learn how to rise above it. We got a break and we'll be right back.
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0: the instructions that Paul gives then in Romans 7 teaches us several things again. That we as born-again believers still have sin in us. The sin nature still dwells and impacts. And in fact, when we would do good, when we would desire to move forward in our relationship, sin is the opposing force in us. If we've ever failed to recognize that is our condition, we won't be able to move forward. Secondly, we do not embrace failure. And again, I've had people over the years write me emails and say, you and Brother Swigert are teaching that the Apostle Paul was in bondage to sin. You have to be careful how you say that. The Apostle Paul found that he could not overwhelm sin in his own strength. And that's what we teach. That's what we preach. And that's true of every single believer. Paul is not exempt from being a human as a Christian. And so he would experience the same things that you and I do. Paul would write that we have been freed from the power of sin, but yet all men fall short of the glory of God. And that's an ongoing, never-ending truth. So while we never teach that Paul embraced sin, but we teach that Paul experienced sin, and it was part of his learning process. So he comes to the conclusion himself that verse 24, O wretched man that I am. This concludes what he's been trying to teach. Can't be sanctified by the law, can't be sanctified just through a desire, which comes, by the way, from the born-again experience. He says, O wretched man that I am, who shall deliver me from the body of this death? For several days we pushed it, we'll push it again. It's not a what, it's a who. There's only one person that can deliver us, and that's Jesus and what Jesus Christ has done. He is our deliverer. And Paul knows it. He's not a stranger to victory. He's not a stranger to the route of victory as he writes this. He says, I thank God through Jesus Christ, our Lord. So he, again, Brother Swigert says, answers his own statement, answers his own question. Who shall deliver me? I thank God. So as Paul writes Romans, he's experiencing all that he says in Romans 7. He is learning how to smother the voice of sin and the influence of sin in us and allow the Holy Spirit and the life of Christ to flow through him on a more consistent basis.
1: And this isn't a one-time learning.
2: Right.
1: It's an ongoing.
2: Right.
1: As we grow in the Lord, there's going to be another problem. But the answer is still the same. And then another problem. And that's how we grow.
0: I think that, again, the daily understanding of this new covenant is vital.
1: Mm-hmm.
0: We have to understand who we are and how we approach life under the new covenant. And this is what Paul is trying to teach us. It's a total reliance on the who.
2: Right.
3: I think that verse 25 is such a great summary of this chapter that I thank God through Jesus Christ our Lord. So we start off, we know that victory over sin is through Christ, no other way. So with the mind, I myself serve the law of God. He said earlier he delighted in the law of God. With the mind, he wanted to serve the law of God. But with the flesh, I serve the law of sin. And that summarizes where we're at here in verse 7 in chapter 7 before we get into verse 8. I mean, that's the crux of the Christian walk there, that I want to do right with my mind. I want to serve the law of God, but with my flesh, it's the law of sin. And right off the bat, in the beginning of that verse, I thank God through Christ our Lord that is the only answer for sin. That's the only way we're going to. But it shows us, and maybe I don't think I'm reading too much into this, that God has not left us to fight in our own strength. God hasn't left us. So this battle is not, sometimes I feel like people feel overwhelmed by the dominion of sin and they feel like it's not. And that's the opposite of what Paul is saying. He's saying, hey, God has given us the victory, that God has given us the power through Christ, what Christ did at Calvary, that we don't have to just succumb to this losing battle. We're only going to lose if we try to do it in our own flesh. We're only going to lose if we think it's up to us. But we have the resurrection power of Christ living in us, and we can have victory here, but we have to approach it God's way. We have to do it the prescribed order that God has given us. And such a this verse, I think some people, or this chapter, I think some people think is a downer, but it's not a downer.
0: It's not.
3: It's just honest, and it's just, it's real, and it's honest, and it's like, hey, I'm getting down to the brass tacks here of what it is. And but he doesn't just leave us hanging. He gives us the answer, and he gives us the encouragement that, you know, through the power of the Holy Spirit, we can have freedom over sin because we live by faith in what Christ accomplished.
2: What Brother Smith brought out is so important, that we understand that this is not a one-time deal.
0: Yeah.
2: That there is this process of failure, and then failure, hopefully, what it should do is lead us to that greater revelation of our eyes being opened in a greater capacity to the new covenant. And that's a process. We don't, that does not happen one-time deal. I got it. And I think that's maybe where many Christians get confused, because they think, well, I've, you know, God's revealed to me at a certain level the message of the cross, victory through Christ. And but I'm still failing. I'm still having areas that need to, you know, I need to line up with the Word of God and with what God desires. And that is such a process. And, I think it will be throughout our entire lives. We'll never arrive to the place where we're totally, we're not failing, we don't have any issues, and we've got it until the trump sounds.
0: It doesn't going to happen.
2: Right.
3: Yeah, if Paul acknowledged that he's not going to live a life of perfection, none of us are going to live a life.

0: sin in you or sin around you through faith in self. And even with the desire and the knowledge of what is right and wrong, the desire to do the right thing, it's not enough.
1: Right.
0: And so daily, I have to look at my progression in Christ and my growth in Christ and make the same assessment. Lord, my faith must not be in me. This is a fight, but it's a fight of faith.
1: Right.
0: It's got to be in Christ. And I think our faith can mature in Christ.
1: Yes.
0: I think it matures as we travel right. through the process.
1: Absolutely.
0: When we find success in different circumstances, mm-hmm. Dave, mm-hmm. then we can, in fact, say, you know what? Faith in Christ and the cross worked for my relationship, worked for my financial problem, it works for my sin problem. And once again, then we find that true maturity is not learning the message of the cross one time and saying, I got it. It's hearing it and saying, okay, I recognize it. And then the rest of your life applying it every day in every situation that you find. I can't get through this myself. When I would do good, I find that there's evil in me that opposes it. So I can't trust in myself at any time. I've got to depend fully on Christ. That is a learning curve for every single believer.
2: But what a hope.
0: Yeah.
2: What a hope.
3: Yeah.
1: That's where the tests and the trials come in
0: yeah.
1: to expose and reveal where we are lacking in our faith, where our faith needs to be purified. And that's what they do. You know, that's what these tests and trials do, is they purify our faith, which means less faith in ourselves and less faith in other things, but more faith in Christ and what He did on the cross. That's the goal of those trials.
0: Right.
3: I think that that's the critics who say that what you describe, the daily reliance and the daily saying, Lord, I'm going to put my faith in You and what You did at Calvary. The critics will say, well, then you're working, you're making that a work. But to me, that's the opposite of a work, because I'm admitting and saying, I can't work and I can't do it. I have to rest in what You did at Calvary. But getting my focus and my prayers and my thought life on that, that's not a matter of working. That's just a matter of me acknowledging my helplessness, my wretched state, and saying, hey, Lord, You've got to do this. I can't do this on my own.
0: Right.
3: I can't do this in myself. And so some people will say, they'll kick back against what you said. They say, no, I understand it's all the cross, so that's all I have to do. But I believe that that daily acknowledgement, like Brother Swaggart used to talk about every day praying, Lord, I put my faith in You and what You did at Calvary. I think that that's important. It's
0: yeah.
3: not a ritual. It's not something we're just doing ritually, but it's an important part of our life to acknowledge that we cannot do this on our own. Paul acknowledges it has to be, it's Christ, it's not me. It's outwardly, it's not inwardly, that I can't do it on my own.
0: Yeah.
3: And so to me, it's the opposite of a works mentality, because I'm saying, hey, I can't, but Lord, You can.
0: Yeah.
3: If it were works, then I'd say, okay, I've read 5 chapters of my Bible, and I've done this, this, and this today, so I ought to be able to overcome sin. And those things are good, but those are not how we overcome sin.
0: Yeah. I think that it's important to recognize that even the message of the cross understood, every single day you could express that, and yet Paul would write to churches he taught, that he raised up. I'm thinking of the church in Ephesus where he spent 3 years. And yet he writes and says, I'm praying that you get a revelation mm-hmm. of what it is that you have. That doesn't mean they didn't have it.
1: He's praying for a greater revelation.
0: Yeah.
3: Yeah.
0: Right. So that should be our thought process
1: yes.
0: daily.
1: Right.
0: You know, we...
3: That goes back to what you said earlier, failure and revelation, how we arrive at this place, because like I clumsily said, I think we can latch on to what we're taught, but until it becomes personal, until we have that personal revelation, it's not going to really
0: yeah.
3: be in our, it's not going to manifest itself in our life, that victory.
0: Yeah. The renewal of the mind is taught oftentimes as just a addition of information that comes from the Bible. Mm. And while I would not disagree with that thought, the renewal of the mind begins and cannot go further than your understanding of the new covenant.
1: That's right.

0: If you don't understand what we're trying to teach here relative to what to depend upon, what Christ did, the situation you find yourself in as a born-again believer with sin in them that is impacted by, if you don't understand the one singular truth that you can't overcome sin in yourself, then the mind has really never been renewed. Mm-hmm. Even the people under the law in the old covenant had information of right and wrong.
1: Right.
0: So now if we have our mind renewed as to how to live in the new covenant, now you can add the addition of what's right and wrong.
1: Yeah, that is so important what you said, because we have to interpret the written word of God always in light of the new covenant.
0: Yeah.
1: That's what it all points to.
0: Yeah.
1: There was a quote by, I think it was Evans, can't remember, Nathaniel Evans, and it sticks in my mind. He said, "The atonement is the scarlet cord that runs through every page of the Bible. Cut the Bible anywhere and it bleeds. It is red with redemption truth." That means from Genesis to Revelation, it points to the atonement and points to the cross.
2: Even in the Old Testament, you know, you're interpreting Scripture through the lens of the new covenant.
0: And
2: you're interpreting Scripture as a Christian.
1: So if we, on a practical basis, we don't, when we, you know, we've heard this all of our lives from, "Well, I'm a word man." Well, that's good, but what is the word, the written word, leading you to?
0: Yeah.
1: Jesus said, "You search the Scriptures because in them you think you have eternal life. But these are they which testify of me, but you won't come to me that you might have life."
0: Yeah.
1: That's the point of the Scriptures.
0: And that's
1: come
0: to him. That's the new covenant.
1: There you go. That's right.
0: That's the new covenant. Come to him that you might have life. So the true renewal of the mind begins with the understanding of how to live in the new covenant.
1: Right.
0: Understanding what it is that you have, understanding what to depend on, that you're a wretched man, but the who can still deliver you. So with your mind, you can serve the law of God. You say, "Yeah, that's right." See, once we understand, I hope I'm making this clear. Once we understand how to live for God, then the guidelines of holiness and righteousness are no longer the tool of sin. They become things that we can attain to because we're now approaching them the right way. Paul said that the law was the tool of sin. Sin took advantage of the presence of a law and caused the individual to think, "I can keep it." That's how sin used the law. And under the new covenant, it happens the same way. If you think you are a you think you're a man of the word because you obey the word, and you don't understand the new covenant process, you can't.
1: Right.
0: It's an impossibility.
1: Right.
0: You're going to maybe keep rule 1, 2, 3, 4, 5 and some silly rules that you made up for yourself, but as one preacher said, 6, 7, 8, 9, 10 are going to box your ears back. It's not going to work. The renewal of the mind has to start with the understanding of how to live for God in the new covenant. After that becomes a solid truth in your life, then you can add the practical living exhortations of righteousness and holiness. And incidentally, Paul does that in every epistle.
1: Mm-hmm.
0: He teaches what it is that we're supposed to believe, and then he gives us the truth of, well, if this is true in your life, then you should be acting this way. Romans 12, 13, 14, all about practical application. Colossians 3 and 4, application. Galatians 5 and 6,
1: right.
0: Application. Now, what is righteous and holy that we need to attain to in our lives can be accomplished not through self-effort,
1: right,
0: but through the renewed
1: right
0: understanding
1: right
0: of how to live in the new covenant.
1: Righteousness and holiness is a fruit of living in the new covenant.
0: Yeah.
1: You know, we hear a lot of people, we still have to live righteously and we need to live holy. And we automatically in our minds, I think we go to works. We go to what we do to be holy or what we think is holy. But that's not what the idea is. The idea is that living in the confines of the cross, of the new covenant, it produces a lifestyle, a fruit of holiness and righteousness.
0: Right.
3: So John chapter 15, if you're in the vine, abide.
0: Right.
3: And the Holy Spirit, which is the sap of the plant, continues to flow.
0: Right.
3: And that's an ongoing process, and that's how fruit
1: right.
3: is produced.
1: Exactly.
0: Correct. And this is, so again, I've heard it, we're out of time, but I've heard it over and over again. Well, if I come along and I preach on a standard, on an ethic, on a moral truth as a preacher of the cross, oh, you're preaching law. No, I'm not. I'm preaching to renewed minds that understand the process.

0: Christ,
1: right,
0: that the only route to accomplish that is faith in Christ in the cross. Mm-hmm. So I serve and I desire to serve the law of God. My mind says yes, Paul says, but if I count on myself, that's what he means by with the flesh, then the sin condition that's in me will make me a slave to the very thing that I wanted to overcome. Ladies and gentlemen, it's a renewed mind in relationship to the cross and the new covenant that starts everything else to begin to fit into place. So we hope that you'll join with us on Tuesday. We'll start chapter 8. God bless you.
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4: 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But first, join us as we praise the Lord with music from Family Worship Center in Baton Rouge, Louisiana.

powerful. He's in our lives, and he made us for a reason. He made us to praise him, and he made us to love him. That's not so hard. Jesus did the hard part. So just love him.

If you need prayer this morning, I want you to come, and I'm going to ask our elders to come, and they're going to come believing, laying hands on you, praying the prayer of faith. If you can come right now, I want you to believe God that He is able to do it. And if you could sing that little chorus, Robin, only believe, please. If you can do it, only believe. And I'm going to ask you right now to believe God for the absolute impossible for your life. Whatever the circumstances may be, God is able. Sing it now,

I want you to stretch forth your hands, those in the audience, to those that are here at this front, those that are around the altar. Just begin to stretch forth your hands toward heaven right now, and those that are watching and listening, you do the same. And let's just begin to pray the prayer of faith, believing God right now that He is able. Heavenly Father, we come before You today in the name of Jesus. Lord, we are so thankful that we have the opportunity to come into Your presence today. And Lord, we're asking that You would hear our needs and hear our cries. Lord, we're asking that You would minister to every person, every man, woman, boy, and girl. We're asking in the name of Jesus for every need to be met. Minister to every need. Touch every soul. We rebuke the powers of darkness this morning. We rebuke sickness and disease in the name of Jesus. And we claim healing and deliverance right now in the mighty name of Jesus Christ. We believe for souls. We believe for lives to be touched, to be changed by the very power of Almighty God. And we thank You in advance for what You're going to do. Meet these needs, and we ask it in Jesus' name. Amen and amen. Give the Lord a hand clap of praise this morning.

Amen. Why don't you stand this morning? We're going to take up our tithes and the offerings for Family Worship Center. Do you believe that there's never been a mountain that God couldn't move? And this is something we all need to take a hold of, that God is able to do the absolute impossible. Heavenly Father, we come before you this morning in the name of Jesus. We ask that you bless every person that gives to your work, and we ask it in Jesus' name. Amen and amen. March around this morning, please, if you can.

I was born into a home nearly 90 years ago that did not know the Lord. My dad had never seen a Bible until he was 25 years old. I mean, had never even seen one. Never walked into a church until he was 25 years old. They made their living playing for dances. My dad played violin, and he could play. My mother played rhythm guitar and sang. That was the world they knew until

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I remember the night that my mother and dad walked down an aisle in that little Assembly of God church in Faraday, Louisiana, and said yes to Jesus Christ. Our world changed, and this song that I'll endeavor to bring to you this morning is one of the first that my mother ever sang for the Lord.

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1: You know, I love to listen to music. Every morning when I'm on my run, I have my earbuds in and I'm feeding my spirit with anointed music. And I know that you enjoy good gospel music as well. And we have a very special offer for you regarding our music. Now listen to this. It is If Not for Grace, that's Martha Borg. Hear My Heart, that's Grace Brumley's new recording. His Voice Makes the Difference, that's by Dad. And Live from Nashville, that's by Dad. But what's different about these, it's not only a CD, but it also contains a USB. For so many of you have new cars that don't have CD players in them. Well, now you've got a CD and you've got a USB. 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
3: Matthew chapter 6, verse 9. Jesus would say, after this manner, therefore pray you, our Father, who is in heaven, hallowed be your name. Your kingdom come, your will be done in earth as it is in heaven. Give us this day our daily bread, and forgive us our debts as we forgive our debtors. And lead us not into temptation, but deliver us from evil. For yours is the kingdom and the power and the glory forever. Amen. I want to deal with what is widely known as the Lord's Prayer. And there are questions that a lot of people have when it comes to prayer. And hopefully over the next few weeks, we will give you some guidance in what it means to pray and how that we are to pray. And that's what I want to use for our subject this morning, how to pray. How to pray. Heavenly Father, we come before you in the name of Jesus, and we're so grateful and thankful for the opportunity that we have to dive into your word, to teach your word. We ask that you would anoint us to minister and anoint our ears to hear what you would have us to say. And we ask it all in the name of Jesus. Amen and amen. What we have read to you this morning as our text is widely known, as I mentioned, as the Lord's Prayer. It's also referred to as the model prayer. Many Christians worship a God today that they no longer pray to. I want to say that one more time. Christians today worship and praise a God they no longer pray to. Man, prayer is a lost art. And when we speak of praying, I want to say it one more time, as we said a few weeks ago, we're not referring to now I lay me down to sleep, pray the Lord my soul to keep. We're not praying over our meals. That's not really what we're talking about. What we are discussing is that intimate, close relationship with God. Prayer is one of the greatest tools that we have in our arsenal that draws us closer to the Lord Jesus Christ. And if we don't pray, I will tell you right now, we will not make it. I want to say that one more time. If we do not learn how to pray, we will not make it in this life. Prayer is essential. This is not something that you should do. This is something that you need to do. We can't live as human beings without food, without water, without breathing. And we cannot survive as Christians without prayer. We cannot survive as Christians without prayer. And we've had many questions asked by many people. How do we pray? Is there something that we can follow that will guide us into how we are to pray? And yes, it is. I just read it to you. The Lord's Prayer is probably the most recited prayer in the history of the world. You will hear it recited verbatim at football games. You'll hear it whenever a team wins or loses. You will hear it recited at times as benedictions in churches all across this country and around the world.

You will even hear it recited in funerals. But there's one thing about the Lord's Prayer that we've got to understand as Christians, and it's this. There's nothing wrong with reciting this prayer verbatim. There's nothing wrong with us as a church or as a person reciting this prayer word for word, but it was not meant to be that way. This was simply a pattern or a model that Jesus has provided us that we know how to pray. It's not something, like I said, that we should quote verbatim, even though we do, and there's nothing wrong with that. It was not meant for us to quote it verbatim. It's a pattern, a model, something that we are to look at and look to and study and realize that once we begin to pray, this is the pattern in how that we are to pray. John Stott, a man who I quote quite often, he made this statement. He said, this does not mean regarding the Lord, speaking of the Lord's Prayer, this does not mean that the Lord's Prayer may not usefully and meaningfully be used exactly as enunciated. But it points to us the truth that Jesus is giving us a model that may be employed in fashioning our other prayers. The present imperative, now listen to this. He goes on to say the present imperative regarding that word pray in verse number 9 is speaking of habitual practice. Let me stop here for a second. I want to say it one more time. Prayer is not optional. Come on, church. Prayer is not optional. It's not whether you feel like it or not. Prayer is not something left only for you whenever you're down. It's not left for something for you whenever everything is falling apart. Unfortunately, many Christians don't pray until everything is gone. And I'm not knocking that. But prayer is not optional. This should be an habitual practice provided by God to us that we can have a relationship with Him. Every day, this is something that we should do. And I want to echo what I said a few weeks ago. It's not the quantity. It's not how long you pray. It's the quality of your prayer that matters. Another man, and his name was Samuel Zwemer, he once wrote, he was an American missionary to Muslims, he once wrote this, that the Lord's Prayer contains every possible desire of the praying heart. It contains a whole world of spiritual requirements and combines in simple language every divine promise, every human sorrow and want, and every Christian aspiration for the good of others. Andrew Murray went on to say this, prayer, the Lord's Prayer, is a form of prayer that becomes the model and inspiration for all other prayers. And yet it always draws us back to itself as the deepest utterance of our souls before God. Once again, I'm trying to stress something here this morning that I hope and I pray that every single one of you get in your heart and in your spirit. Prayer is not optional. Just as the study of God's Word is not optional. These two things are necessities and essentials if we want to make it in this Christian life. What is prayer? Prayer is simply communion with God. It is communication. It is talking to God. And I've said this before, and allow me to repeat myself for the sake of those that may have not heard this. God wants you to talk to Him. Yes, God knows everything about you. Yes, the Scripture tells us that He knows all about your needs even before you ask. But He still wants you to talk to Him.
He still wants you to come before Him each and every single day. He still wants you to give Him the desire. He still wants you to cry out to Him and ask Him for the desires of your heart. He still wants you to believe Him for the absolute impossible. He still wants you to talk to Him. God wants you. He wants a relationship with you. He knows the very hairs on your head. He knows He made you. He formed you. He created you. But He wants to know you. And He wants you to know Him. The greatest example, and we've used this example hundreds of times, but the greatest example of what I'm trying to deliver here this morning in these opening remarks is very simple. Let's look at a relationship, a marriage. If you have a husband and a wife that do not communicate one with another, it is a marriage that is destined to fail. When you have two people that refuse to talk to each other, that refuse to engage in conversation, albeit it may be difficult at times. There may be some heart-wrenching moments that we've got to discuss between a marriage or between a husband and a wife. But without communication, a marriage cannot last. You've got to talk to each other. And we're not talking about just the basics. How's your day? How's the weather? Tell me about what you did at work. We're talking about deep, meaningful conversation. And just as a natural relationship cannot last without communication, our spiritual relationship with God cannot last without talking to Him. How would you know someone if you don't talk to them? How would you get to know someone if you do not converse with them? If you don't get to know them, their patterns, their way of life, how they think, if you don't talk to them, you don't know someone. And we've got a lot of Christians walking around this earth saying that they're Christians, but they don't know God. They say that they're Christians, and I may believe some of them, but they don't know their Creator because they don't talk to Him. I want to say it for the 100th time, and I want you to hear me. Prayer is not optional. It is essential to our way of life. As we have dealt with a few weeks ago, the motive of prayer, Jesus tells His disciples, don't pray as the hypocrite, the religious man. Don't pray as the heathen. But He tells us to remove ourselves mentally from everyone else. That way we are just in a one-on-one conversation with God. And then He goes on to tell us, when you pray, once again, not optional. When you pray, not if you pray. Do you hear me, church? Not if you pray, but when you pray. After this manner, you pray. And we always start in this manner. He says, our Father. Now notice something. As a believer, you are not to pray to Jesus Christ. You are not to pray to the Holy Spirit. You are to pray to our Heavenly Father. In the name of Jesus Christ, through the power of the Holy Spirit. He starts off very simple and says, our Father. Now, this has a lot of meaning, and I'm gonna just deal with this part this morning. I don't believe that we're gonna get any further than this, but there's some great foundational aspects to this statement, these two words, our Father, that I want to deal with specifically this morning. When He uses this term, our Father,
This tells us two things, a negative and a positive. I'm going to deal with the negative first. When Jesus used this term, our Father, notice the pronouns our Father. First of all, the thing that we've got to understand is that when Jesus used this terminology, he is saying that not everyone belongs to God. He is saying that there is our Father, and then there is a Father for everyone else. This shoots down the whole idea, this thought process, and I know some of you have probably heard this, that we all belong to God. That every single one of us belong to God. That he is the Father of us all. And no, he is not the Father of us all. Yes, he is the God over all, but that doesn't mean he's the Father of all. The Bible does not teach the universal fatherhood of God. The Bible does not teach that God is the Father of everyone. Jesus does not teach that God is the Father of everyone. And if you don't believe me, let's go to John chapter 8, please. They're going to put it on the screen. Let's begin in verse 31. I'm going to read. It's very lengthy here, but they're short verses, so bear with me. We're not going to read the notes. You can read them whenever you get home. John chapter 8, beginning in verse 31. Then said Jesus to those Jews which believed on him, if you continue in my word, then you are my disciples indeed, and you shall know the truth, and the truth shall make you free. They answered him, we be Abraham's seed, and were never in bondage to any man. Why do you say you shall be made free? Jesus answered them, verily, verily, I say unto you, whosoever commits sin is the servant of sin. And the servant abides not in the house forever, but the Son abides ever. If the Son therefore shall make you free, you shall be free indeed. I know that you are Abraham's seed, but listen to these words. You seek to kill me, because my word has no place in you. I speak that which I have seen with my Father. Now here's this verse, listen. And you do that which you have seen with your father. Come on now. They answered and said unto him, Abraham is our father. And Jesus said unto them, if you were Abraham's children, you would do the works of Abraham. But now you seek to kill me, a man who has told you the truth, which I have heard of God. This did not Abraham. Now listen, verse 41. You do the deeds of your father. They said unto him, we were not born of fornication. We have one father, even God. You see, they believed that God was the father of everyone. Specifically, they thought that since they were the children of Abraham, God was their father. Listen to what Jesus said. Verse 42, if God were your father, you would love me. For I proceeded forth and came from God. Neither came of myself, but he sent me. Why do you not understand my speech? Even because you cannot hear my word. Now here it is. You heard it twice. Jesus said, you are of your father. You do that which is of your father. They're probably thinking, what is he referring to? Here's the kicker. Verse 44, you are of your father, the devil. Come on now. And the lusts of your father you will do. He was a murderer from the beginning and abode not in the truth, because there is no truth in him. When he speaks a lie, he speaks of his own, for he is a liar and the father of it. This tells us right now that there are two camps, and that's it. We're just going to get real. There's two camps.
There's not a bunch of different camps where everybody belongs to. There's two camps with two fathers, the devil and God. That's it. Two camps. And everyone belongs to one or the other. If you do not accept Christ, I'm sorry, you may not be a bad person. You may be a great person. You may be a fun person. You may be a smart person. But if you don't accept Jesus Christ as your Lord and Savior, I'm sorry, your camp is of the Father, the devil. If you don't love him, he said, you don't, if you were of Abraham or if you were of God, you would love me. But he's saying that there's only two camps and God is not the father of everyone. Let me help you with this one. There are some teenagers and some young people in this church this morning. If you were to walk up to me and give me a hug and try to nuzzle up next to me, and I don't know who you are, I'm gonna look at you and say, who are you? You don't belong to me. You don't get those privileges. I don't know who you are. I don't know who you belong to, because you sure ain't mine. The difference is, if my kids, who I know are my blood, who I watched with my own eyes grow up, they have privileges that other teenagers don't have. They are my children. I'm not the father of them. I am the father of these specific four girls. Likewise, God the Father is not the father of everyone who is not saved. He is not the father of anyone who is unsaved. He is only the father of those who have said yes to Jesus Christ by virtue and by faith in what Christ has done for us. So the only way that anyone can say our Father is you have to come through Jesus Christ. You have to come through the blood of the Lamb. You have to accept God's only Son. You have to, by faith, say, Lord, I accept you as my Lord and as my Savior. Come into my heart and change my life. All things are passed away and all things have become new. And as a result, I am now a new creation in Christ Jesus. And because of that, I can say, God is my Father. But here's the thing. Jesus is uniquely God's Son. He is of the same nature, of the same character, of the same blood. I'm not. My blood is tainted. Whenever Adam and Eve began to bring forth children, it was always God's plan that they would bring forth sons and daughters of God into this world. But because of sin, that did not happen. Every person and every child that is born, they are no longer a son or daughter of God, but a son and daughter of Adam. Their blood is tainted. It's messed up. Because of sin. And the gracious thing about this is that even in the midst of all that, God looked out and he saw you. And he said, I want that one. I want that one. And he made a play for your soul. And the moment that you said yes to him, he adopted you to where Paul would say that you are now an heir of God.
and a joint heir with Jesus Christ. Yeah, although that my blood may not be like his, it's tainted, it's imperfect, but the same privileges that he has now been given to me because I am now in Christ. And because I'm in Christ, I have been set free. I am a child of God. I'm a new creation in Christ Jesus. And therefore, I can come to him and say, God is my Father.

I'm going to be just a little, I'm going to open myself up a little bit. I have to be honest with you. I like watching television shows that help people. Back about 15 years ago, there was a show on television called Extreme Home Makeover. Y'all remember that? Where a family was down on their luck. I mean, just completely down on their luck. Things happened that were beyond their control. And they're living in a home that is dilapidated, and there's no way for them to fix it up. And somehow, some way, they get brought before a commission or a committee or a television show people, and they show up in the early hours of the morning and with a bullhorn, and they call their name, the family name, get them up out of bed and send them on a cruise to, you know, Disney World or Disney Cruise, or take them to Disney, whatever it is, and they build them a brand new home in a week. Tear it down, build it up in a week. And man, Jill would walk in and I'm watching. I'm not crying, you're crying. I'm not crying, you're crying. Man, it makes my heart melt. Some of y'all just don't think like that. Man, it just makes my heart melt. And so when I see something where people are doing some things nice for somebody else, it makes my heart melt. And so the other day, I bring that up because the other day I was scrolling through YouTube. And a clip appeared on my feed, and it caught my attention. I played it, 5, 6 minute, 7 minute video, I guess. There's two families. There's about a dozen African American people and two white people. The two white people have no children. Don't know why, don't know, not sure, don't know the backstory, but they have no children. There is a preteen African-American little girl that doesn't have parents. She has extended family, but she doesn't have parents. And this white dad, or this white man, somehow they had met and he had taken her under his wing as a family, treated her as if she was one of his own. Didn't matter about the color of their skin. But he loved her. He treated her as his daughter. And she would call him dad. But here's what got me. Her extended family was there, and it's just the white man and his white wife. And this little preteen African-American girl walks up to him and gives him a box, hands it to him. She's standing right beside him, and he opens it up, and there is a picture, a frame. And there's a picture of that little girl on his shoulders. And then there is a letter that is framed, and he begins to read it. And I'm going to paraphrase, and says, I want to thank you for taking me in and loving me as one of your own, even though you don't have any children. You have treated me like your own. You've nursed me to health when I was sick. You have taken care of me for all these years, and I have not been ashamed to call you dad. But she said, in the last two lines is what got me. She said, even though I consider you my dad, I want you to legally be my father. And I want you to adopt me as your child. I'm telling you, when I saw that, I had to put the phone down. I'm like, oh, my Lord. I mean, I started crying. I'm wiping my tears. I got my handkerchief. I'm, you know, blowing my nose. I'm wiping. Then nobody was around. Everybody was in the den or in the kitchen and in the den. They were going, you know, eating dinner or whatever it is. And I'm just boohooing like a baby. And then when

That's exactly what happened to us. Except in a little different way, God saw us. We didn't have parents, spiritually speaking. They were all gone. But yet he saw us. He treated us like one of his own. And yet at that moment, at a given time, when I said yes to him, guess what? God looked at us and said, I am now. It wasn't me asking him. It was him saying, I'm adopting you into my family. I'm adopting you and making you my son or making you my daughter. Legally, I have bought you. I have purchased you. I have brought you into my family. And what I have belongs to you. Everything that I have belongs to you. We have been adopted into the family of God. What a day. Papa talked about our whole family, our whole world was changed on that one moment, that one Sunday when my great-great-grandparents walked down that aisle to say yes to Jesus. They didn't know it. No one could have assumed this. No one could have known this. But because of that one moment, because you had two people that never knew God, that had no dealings with God, knew nothing about God, but God saw them and said, that's the ones that I want to be a part of my family, and I am adopting them into my family. I am bringing them in to my family. I am bringing them in to my the mystical body of Christ. Little did they know, little did anyone know what God would do with my family. Every one of us could have been on our way to hell, but now, because of what two people did, being obedient to the call of God and the voice of God, our whole family has been absolutely transformed by the power of God. And guess what? It didn't stop with just our family. Look at all of you. Look at all of you. Look at all of you who have been impacted by this ministry. Guess what? We're all family. We're all family. We're all family. All adopted into the family of God. That way we can say, Lord, you are my Father. Church, none of us would be here if it weren't for the grace of God. None of us would be here this morning if it were not for the grace of God. And because of his grace, I can say, Lord, not only are you my shepherd, you are my Father. You are my Father. I have a relationship with you. I can call you Father. Glory to God. Amazing grace. How sweet the sound that saved a wretch like me. I once was lost, but now I'm found, was blind, but now I see. He is my Father. He is my Father, and I can just say, Lord, thank you for saving my soul. Thank you for saving me. Thank you for redeeming me. Thank you for purchasing me off of the auction block of sin. Thank you for dying for me. Thank you for everything. That because of the blood of Jesus, I can say, you are my Father. He's not just our Father collectively, yes, but he is my Father. He is my Father. And that term, Father, it speaks of that connection between a parent, a father, and his child. You are his. Do you realize that, church? You belong to God. Do you know who you are? You need to quit with your head being bowed so low. You need to quit with your shoulders hunched over. You need to realize who you are.
You need to realize who you are. I'm a child of God. I'm a child of God. I'm

daughter of God. I'm a child of the King. I'm a child of the King. I'm a child of the King. You need to know who you are. Because of that, I've taken these old tattered garments and I placed it with a robe of righteousness. He has given me a finger, a signet finger to put on my finger. He's given me new shoes. He's given me so much that I can't even say. What's the old song? Lord, I thank you. I thank you. I thank you for saving my soul. Because of what Jesus Christ did, I can call him Father. Lord, you are my Father. Praise God. You belong to somebody. You belong to somebody. You belong to God himself. And you're a son or daughter of God. And my question to you this morning, can you call him your Father? Here this morning, can you legally call him your Father? I'm asking this question. Can you say, I'm a part of the family of God by virtue of Jesus Christ and my faith in that finished work? Can you say that? Can you say that? If you can't say it, guess what? We can help you fix that. The devil is a liar. God, the Holy Spirit's dealing with you right now. And he's telling you it's time. It's time. It's time for you to come in to say yes to me. And I can be your Father. If that's you tonight or this morning, well, I don't care who you are, singers, musicians, go ahead and make your way back today. I want every head bowed and every eye closed, no one looking around. If that's you, I pray every person in this building is saved, but if you're not, we can fix that right now. But this is mainly for those that are watching me by television around the world, wherever you may be. I want to talk to you for a moment before we pray. And I want to say this to you. God loves you. He sent his only begotten son to die for you. That if you would just say yes to him and believe it with all of your heart, your soul, your being, he will save you and he will make you a child of God. In a moment, we're going to pray something known as the sinner's prayer. But I want you to know this, that saying words will not save you. It's believing these words. It's believing these words. That's what's going to save you. That's what's going to change you. I want everyone standing, everyone standing. I don't care who you are. I want everyone standing if you're able to do so. And I want to say this prayer. I want to ask the singers and musicians or the singers to say it with you and repeat it after me and to say it with you to give you strength. But let's pray this right now. Everyone in this building, I don't care who you are, I want you to say it with me to help give those that are watching strength. And if you're here this morning and you say that I have yet to say yes to Jesus Christ, or you may say, Pastor Gabe, I once knew the Lord, but I walked away. It's time for you to come home. I want you to say this prayer after me right now. Now believe it. And say with all of your heart, dear God in heaven, I come to you in the name of Jesus. I'm sorry for my sins, the way I've lived, and the things that I've done. Forgive me. Wash me. Cleanse me from all unrighteousness. With my mouth, I confess the Lord Jesus. In my heart, I believe that God raised Jesus from the dead, and he is alive. And right now,

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1: I can say
0: that I'm washed,
1: that I'm cleansed,
0: that I'm forgiven,
1: that I am saved.
0: Let's give the Lord a hand clap of praise here this morning. Come on, sing it right now, Amazing Grace, please, if you can.
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0: Come on, slip up your hands right now all across this building. And let's just thank Him right now.

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sing this last verse again. The psalmist said over and over again that we are to praise his holy name. This is one of the keys to victory. Instead of complaining about our problems, if we would just start praising his name, praising his name.

0: Praise God, praise God. Thank you, Martha. Praise the Lord, praise the Lord.
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0: Amen. Robin, stay with us just a second, please. The words of this song are going to match perfectly with what we're going to be ministering today. It's not an easy thing to understand at times what God is asking of us. We don't see it clearly. But one thing I guarantee you, that what He's more concerned about than anything in the world is not what you have and not what He's given you, not even what He's given you to do. He's more interested in you.
1: Say something real quick, if you don't mind, indulge me. There's a young couple on the East Coast, and they had carried a baby, and they had lost the baby. They had named it Isaac. And a young minister went there one Sunday morning to preach, and this young couple was struggling. And he's saying, when I lay my Isaac down. They had been looking for something. They did not want that root of bitterness. Let me tell you something, folks. There's nothing worth hanging on to when it's your relationship with the Lord. Amen.

0: Come on, let's give the Lord a hand clap of love this morning.
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Glory to God. Written by John Newton over 200 years ago. A former slave trader, demon possessed. But in a raging storm one night in the Atlantic, carrying a shipload of slaves, it looked like the boat was going down. He wrapped himself around a mizzen mast, said, "God, you know what I am. 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I've gone to the depths of sin, but if you'll spare my life and spare this ship and these people down here in the hold, I'll give what's left of it to you." Glory to God. And he gave his heart to Christ.

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1: Well, good morning, good morning. It's nice to be home. You know, somebody said, loneliness is not the absence of affection, but the absence of direction. The song I'm going to do for you this morning is I'll Never Be Lonely Again. And this song touches my heart because the first verse goes like this.

lonely days and lonely nights filled with despair. There was a time I didn't understand Jesus Christ, and I would go into my room and it was dark, and I would sit there for hours and fight in my flesh if I should drink or if I shouldn't drink. And I would sit there for hours and I would fight with myself. And then when Beulah and I would take a trip to go to Southern California, it would take us 6-7 hours sometimes. I would not utter a word all that time. And she would try to speak to me. And boy, please tell me what's the matter with you. You see, I was lonely. There was an empty void within me. And I didn't know how to fill it. And day after day, I went through this empty void. But this emptiness finally came to its end. Then I heard Jesus say, "Roy, do you love me?" In 1985, I said, "Yea, Lord, I love you." Then he said again, "Roy, do you love me?" You see, he was drawing out a love that I did not know. But when I said yes to Jesus, that agape love, that supernatural love, entered my soul. And to this day, I understand

0: lot of love. 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
0: And I promise you this, He'll do the same thing for you, just as He did

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Thank you, Lord. Mama. It's impossible for our minds to grasp the glory of what Jesus Christ did for us at Calvary's cross.

myself the question, who am I? Let me sing that one more time. 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

0: 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It's the Message of the Cross, 7 days a week at 7 a.m. Central Time. 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
3: 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It's going to encourage you. It's going to strengthen you. But all in all, it's going to give you a better understanding of the Word of God. 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

Stay there. Just turn around. This is the only place we need to be, and I need to hear it one more time. I need it ringing to my spirit, ringing through my mind, ringing in my heart day after day after day after day. Rachel, please, one more.

If you have tuned in with us from all over the world, and you wonder, what in the world is this? Well, I'll tell you what it is. It's an old-fashioned, heartfelt, Holy Ghost, heaven-sent, devil-chasing, sin-killing, true blue, red-hot, God-given, Jesus-loving, indoor hallelujah meeting. Glory to God.

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For

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in Locatocchio, Kenya. Barren, windswept, not a green thing in sight, thorn trees all that grew. Dust boils up like red devils dancing across that African landscape. You'll see rows of thorn limbs roll together 7-8 feet high, and little children by the hundreds, thousands, sleeping on those thorns, hoping that it'll keep out the lions. They've come from all over East Africa, their stomachs swollen from hunger. A mother, early one morning before daylight, brought her three babies. The next morning, when the missionary opened his front door of the little house he's living in, he finds them lying on the steps. Their legs are about

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He rushes them there with the help of two or three others, packs them bodily. They get some milk down the three children. Two of them open their eyes and look and died. A week later, I held the third one in my arms. His stomach still swollen. I looked at the dust. Our cameraman could rake it by the handfuls off the equipment. And I asked a missionary, "How long have you been here?" 5 years. "Why are you here?" His voice broke. "Because God sent me here." For the first time, he had a furlough a few months ago, after 5 years. I heard from him last week. He's going back into hell. Why? Because the love that Jesus puts in a heart is not only a love for him, Jesus Christ, but it's a love for others. And every ounce of love in this world, communism never generated one iota of it. Democracy, as great as it is, never generated one iota of it. No philosophy ever has. But God is love. Jesus is, and always will be, the sweetest

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Just tell him you love him. He's worthy of all praise and all glory and all honor. He who came down the starry steps from heaven, was born of a virgin in Bethlehem. Hallelujah. And trod the winepress alone, and died between the heavens and the earth, and became a sin offering for you and for me. He is alive. He is alive. Hallelujah. 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

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Praise God. All over this beautiful Coliseum. And incidentally, if you've just joined us for television, we welcome you wherever you're from, Costa Rica, Puerto Rico, Honduras, El Salvador, Republic of Panama, Haiti, Dominican Republic. Where else? Brazil, Ecuador, Paraguay, Uruguay, Peru, Philippines, Australia, Africa. We welcome you to one of the greatest, most beautiful cities in the world, Charleston, West Virginia, the coal capital of the United States. Hallelujah. And I want you to take your time tonight, and I want the biggest West Virginia smile that you can muster. And I want you to shake hands and hug necks and tell your neighbor that you're glad to see.

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And if we've got some stuffed shirts here tonight, I pray that 19 people will get a hold of you real good. I really do. All over this building, let's have an old-fashioned Methodist fellowship meeting. Well, yes, sir.

Lord, praise the Lord, praise the Lord. Sit down. Hallelujah, hallelujah. I don't think I've heard singing like that in a month. Mom, aren't you glad that you're full of the Holy Ghost, saved by the blood of Jesus, on your way to heaven? I know some say, well, you just don't have to act like that. I know it. I understand all that. You don't have to jump when someone hits you with a hot poker either, but you generally do, don't you? Praise the Lord. Jesus is alive, and you can feel it. Yes, you can. He doesn't give us much. He just gives us a tiny little touch. That's all he gives. And if you are the quiet, reserved kind, that's all right. There's no problem with that. But just don't worry us. That's not quite so reserved. Somebody said, now you don't have to do all that to be saved. I know that. I understand that. You don't have to do all of that. But, you know, it's like one lady that came to an evangelist and said, I've been in this meeting every night. I've watched and I've observed, and a lot of things I like, but a lot of things I don't like. And I've almost memorized Matthew, Mark, Luke, and John, she said, the life of Christ. And you do some things around here that he never did. And aren't you supposed to imitate him, emulate him? He said, well, yes, ma'am. What is it that we do that he doesn't do? Oh, she said, a couple of nights ago, I saw somebody get up and run down the aisles. Jesus never did that. She said, every night, hundreds, thousands of people waving their arms. And if he ever did it, it wasn't recorded in the Word. Sometimes you get so happy, said, whatever you do, said, you'll shout out loud and said, no record Jesus ever did that. She said, now, he didn't do it. Why are you doing it? She had him. She was right. He said, lady, as he prayed and said, God, help me. And the Holy Spirit did. He said, dear sister, you're right. Jesus never ran, leaped, jumped, shouted, yelled. But everyone he touched did. Hallelujah. Well, glory. And if you're quiet, I still love you anyway. I still love you anyway. Yes, I do. Praise the Lord. If it wasn't for you, this would be a boring bunch. We've got to have it all together, you know, to sort of make it. It's going to be wonderful when we get to glory. It really is. Praise the Lord. All of these old denominational barriers going to be torn down, washed away, wiped away completely, washed in the blood of the Lamb. More of you.

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Hallelujah to Jesus. Glory to God. Praise the name of the Master. Charlie, what chord is this next song in? Key of G? Fine. You see, you don't have that problem. One of these days, the trump of Almighty God is going to sound. It's a day and a time, an hour and a moment that I've been looking for and waiting for a long time.

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It's all I can do to hold my composure. 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Old-fashioned, heartfelt, Holy Ghost, heaven-sent gospel singing that gets down in your heart. Makes you love Jesus. Praise the name of the Lord. My, my, my. 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Saved by the blood of the Lamb. Hallelujah. Ladies and gentlemen, Milo Herrick, God said to Moses, I am.

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It was a new era for Israel and the world. Ladies and gentlemen, John Starnes, let's all go down to the river.

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My. Praise the Lord. 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
4: If you have your Bibles, would you turn with me, please, to the book of 1 Thessalonians, chapter 4, verse 16, 17, and 18. This is actually the first writing anywhere in the entirety of the Word of God concerning the rapture. Now, actually, the word rapture is not mentioned in the Bible. It's not in this book. It is derived from the words caught up, and it really means ecstasy of joy, tremendous joy, great ecstasy. The Apostle Paul, given this tremendous doctrine by the Holy Spirit, and Jesus hinted at it when he said, when you see these things come to pass, then lift up your heads and look up, for your redemption draweth nigh. Paul wrote, for the Lord himself shall descend from heaven with a shout and with the voice of the archangel and with the trump of God, and the dead in Christ shall rise first. That's going to be a noisy meeting. Then we which are alive and remain shall be caught up together with them in the clouds to meet the Lord in the air, and so shall we ever be with the Lord. And then he closes that chapter. Really, he didn't write chapters. The chapters and the verses are man's doings. He said, wherefore, comfort one another with these words. Now, I want to say this. I won't say any more about it in the message, but I believe that the church will escape the great tribulation. I do not teach, nor preach, nor believe scripturally, theologically, biblically, that the church, the body of Christ, will have to go through the great tribulation period. I believe that we will be caught away. The church has always gone through tribulation. Many parts of the world, it's in tribulation now. But the great tribulation that's going to burst cataclysmically so upon this world with such horrifying hell, if you'll pardon the expression, that it will stagger the imagination of man, will be for two purposes. One, to bring Israel back to God, and it's going to happen. And number two, to punish the world for their iniquity.

Now, if you are here tonight or watching me by television and you want to go through the great tribulation, Jesus said, whatsoever things you desire when you pray, believe that you receive them and you shall have them. But I'm getting ready to leave this world. I'm getting ready for things of pearl. Keeping my record right, watching both day and night, I'm getting ready to leave this world. I want to use for a subject tonight, preaching a few minutes, the rapture of the church. The rapture of the church. Would you bow your heads, please? Father, as we minister, we will do so trustingly, prayerfully, under the anointing of the Holy Ghost. I ask for that anointing because the anointer is within. And I ask you to anoint these that would hear me tonight. Those all over this nation and so many countries of the world, may they hear and receive of this word of God that's able to save their soul. And Father, I will ask it all in the great name of Jesus. And everyone said amen and amen. The other day on a hill on the east side of Beirut, in the midst of Israeli heavy tanks dug in, cannon pointing toward Syrian lines, grimy Israeli soldiers carrying the Uzi machine guns in the crook of their arms. I stood in the middle of them, looked at Syrian soldiers on yonder hills. I had seen scores of heavy trucks carrying back Russian tanks, burned and blackened. Gun snouts drooping lazily toward the ground, tracks torn off by heavy Israeli shells. Truck after truck, hundreds upon hundreds of them, hauling back Russian armor. As I saw puffs of smoke from bursting artillery rounds explode in Beirut, and I heard Colonel Paul Kadir, as we interviewed him, state, the PLO will leave. I give you my personal word, they will go. As I stood there in the midst of a fuse that the world knew could ignite a conflagration that would beggar description, I realized that it was the fulfillment of biblical prophecy. It was something eerie about it. There was a strangeness as I watched this proceeding. I had young Israeli soldiers to tell me, we don't understand how we have been able to do what we've done. It seems like there is something that is behind it that's greater than man. I said, young man, it is greater than you will ever know. And as I stood there that day looking toward Syrian lines, I knew that the God of heaven that has suffered the indignities of a race and a world that has gone mad for so many millennia, that he is swiftly bringing to a conclusion the world scene as we know it today. I believe that. Secondly, I believe that everything is on schedule. God is not napping. He is not caught without knowledge. He is planning every single thing geopolitically, geographically, militarily, and spiritually. For this world is racing toward Armageddon. It's racing toward judgment. It is racing toward an appointment with God. I want to say that again. This world that has forgotten God days without number is racing toward a meeting with their Maker. And man will have to give account.
Now, the only people in this world that remotely knows what is going to happen, that futuristically understands the coming of tomorrow, is the Christian. The politicians are beginning, and that's a tremendous admission for them, to say they don't know. Military leaders are openly stating that they are boxing themselves into a corner. Military scientists are telling us that weaponage of such horror is being perfected that the only thing that awaits humanity is gloom, detonation of explosive power that will boggle the mind. But as a preacher of the gospel, I know that something else is going to happen. Dark days are coming, I will admit. Times, Jesus said, such as the world has never known in all of its history and will never know again. Times of such horror that men will beg to die. Men will try to hide themselves from the face of God in heaven. That's what's going to happen. Jesus called it great tribulation. But I don't want to speak of that tonight. Admittedly, most of the world is going to have to undergo this horror of hell, this apocalypse, this revelation of the anger of God. For the world has never known His anger, it's only known His mercy and grace. And God can get angry. I don't want to deal with that tonight. Oftentimes God has spoken to my heart to speak on those particular subjects. But my heart gladdens tonight as I am able to speak upon that which rings with a stentorian tone of gladness. It rings like joy bells. The Apostle Paul himself addressed to this great happening that is going to take place, and I speak of the catching away of the body of Christ, meaning every single believer in a moment's time, the twinkling of an eye. We're getting ready to leave this world. And many of you that watch me by television, you're a church member, you're religious, but you've never heard of that of which I will speak today. You will sit and listen, never having known it. Your pastor has never mentioned it. And yet, it is the great hope of the church. For at any moment, I don't mean futuristically hundreds of years in tomorrow, but I mean now, at any moment, at any second, God Almighty could give the signal and could raise that trumpet to His lips. And Jesus Christ, I believe, is standing at the gate now. And He could blow that trump. And when He blows that trump, the Bible calls it the trump of God. Hallelujah to the Lamb. Jesus Christ is going to embarrass a lot of Baptists, a lot of Catholics, and a lot of backslidden Pentecostals, and a lot of Methodists, and a lot of Presbyterians, because He's going to come back with a shout and the voice of the archangel and with the trump of God. Hallelujah. That's going to be a camp meeting. That's going to be a time of such joy the world has never known in all of its history. Simply because the sainted dead are coming forth. My mother's remains lies in a cemetery beneath the locust trees in northeast Louisiana. Her body awaiting that moment to be reunited with her spirit. But the trump of Almighty God is going to find her, and she's going home. Hallelujah. The bones of the sainted dead may be covered by the briny waters of the mighty oceans, but the trump of God will find them and they'll live again.
The bones of the sainted dead may be covered by the flowers of the desert sands, but the trump of God will find them and they will live again. I have a cousin that was killed in World War II. My aunt does not know where his body is, and no one of our relatives knows where he is, but the Holy Ghost knows where he is. And the trump of God will find him because he died trusting Jesus, and he will live again. Now, this of which I will speak tonight is different than the second coming. Most people that name the name of Jesus know a little bit about the coming of the Lord. They don't understand much about it, but they know a little bit about it. Most of you here tonight know a lot about it. Most by television, or many by television at least, know little about it. At the second coming, it will be totally different than the rapture. At the rapture of the church, Jesus Christ will not touch this earth. At the second coming, he will set his feet upon the Mount of Olivet. At the rapture, Jesus will come for his children. At the second coming, he will come with his children. Hallelujah. At the rapture, not a soul in this world will see. But at the second coming, every eye shall behold him. So there is a difference in the rapture and the second coming. The rapture could take place now. The second coming could not take place now. But the rapture could happen tonight. This telecast is delayed. By the time that you see it, from the time that we're conducting this crusade in Charleston, West Virginia, there will be a period of some weeks that will transpire. And who knows, this delay, in the meantime, Jesus may come. And I may be preaching to you by television screen, but in reality, I may be in the portals of glory, shouting on the hills of heaven, beholding the face of my Savior beside the tree of life and the crystal sea. The rapture. Now, there is a sign that is paramount and predominant, that is taking place today and has been taking place for several years, that makes me know as a preacher of the gospel beyond the shadow of a doubt that the rapture is soon to happen and soon to take place. Whenever I mention this, now I really do not live by signs. I'm not waiting for signs to happen, but nevertheless, signs are taking place, heralding something that's coming. Whenever I speak these words, many may look and say, well, Brother Swaggart, you're speaking of Israel, aren't you? As predominant as the state of Israel is, and as cataclysmic in their fulfillment of biblical prophecy as they are, I do not speak of Israel. Truly and surely enough, Israel is God's time clock, and it is one of the great harbingers of that which is about to happen in this world. But there is another sign that is even more potent. Some may think instantly of the Soviet Union, the mighty bear of the North that has sharpened her claws. And today, as she is swiftly running out of oil and her eyes are greedily looking toward the Middle East, we know from biblical prophecy that the Antichrist is coming out of the area of Iran and Iraq, ancient Syria, after Alexander the Great died. We know that. And the world looks at the Soviet Union, caring not the communist for human needs, bent upon only one purpose, and that is world domination. And make no mistake about it, the thirst for power in the Kremlin has not been sated. They are just as eager as ever to rule and control planet Earth. And the only thing that stands between the Soviet Union and world domination today is the United States of America.
And that is the reason why this country must have Holy Ghost revival, because our strength is not our army. It's not our Navy. It's not the Marines. It's not the Air Force with its F-15 Eagle or its F-16 or its F-17. But America's strength in the Revolutionary

0: War and the Civil War and the Spanish-American War and World War I and World War II in Korea. America's strength has always been those people that know God and uphold the words of this book and love and trust and serve Jesus Christ. This is America's strength. This is America's power. This is America's strong arm. It is her belief in God Almighty.
1: If we lose it, we've lost all, because that is the only thing standing between Soviet power and world domination. But that's not the sign I speak of. The sign that I do speak of that explodes like bursting meteorites, that shines like the brightness of the sun, is a sign that you that are not saved will not understand, nor know, nor comprehend whatsoever. It is a sign that, strangely enough, most of the religious world will know absolutely nothing about it. It is a sign that the headlines of newspapers will not mention, nor television newscast will not carry. It is a sign that the anchor men on NBC, ABC, CBS have never spoken of. Were you to mention it to them, they would look at you blandly and blankly, not comprehending that which you say, and brush it aside with a wave of the arm as folderol or foolishness. But nevertheless, it is the greatest sign that the rapture is about to take place, and I speak of the outpouring of the Holy Ghost upon the body of Christ. Hallelujah. Hallelujah. He said, in the last days, I will pour out of my spirit upon all flesh before that great and notable day of the Lord come. Now that's what he said. He's pouring it out upon all flesh, which means all people. The baptism in the Holy Ghost. Now, when I speak these words, some of you watching me by television that are religious, you attend church, you never miss it, your name is on a church roll, you are active in your religion, but yet when I mention the baptism in the Holy Spirit, you flinch. You're scared of it. And you know why you're scared of it? You know why it troubles you? You know why it bothers you? You know why you withdraw from it? Simply because you can't write it on a piece of paper and hand it out at the door when you walk in on Sunday morning. You know why it bothers you? Because it's not of this world. Man did not formulate it. Man did not start it. Man did not instigate it. Man had nothing to do with it. The Holy Ghost is God, and he comes from heaven, and he fills the souls of men, and he stirs the heart of man, and he is God. And this great outpouring of the Holy Spirit is for many purposes, but one of his purposes is to get the church ready for the rapture. Get the body of Christ ready for the rapture. Hence, we have seen in the past few years multiple thousands of Baptists being baptized in the Holy Ghost, in spite of Baptist seminaries, as a rule, saying there is nothing to it, it does not exist, or it passed away with the apostles. And it is not for us today. They built their levees high. But thank God the scripture says the waters are risen. Waters to swim in. A river that cannot be passed over. And the waters are flowing over. And multiple thousands of Baptists and Methodists and Episcopalians and Presbyterians have gotten their lips under that flowing stream. And it has filled their hearts and filled their lives and filled their souls and filled their spirit. The Holy Ghost. I trouble you by preaching like this, do I not? And God overrode everything that man

man had endeavored to build up to hedge in the Holy Spirit. For you see, we Pentecostals were just as guilty on one side of the fence as the others on the other side. We said you had to join our little group, link arms with us, wear our pin. But God the Holy Ghost ignored it and did something that Pentecostals and Baptists agreed on. You never get Pentecostals and Baptists to agree, but we agreed on this one. We agreed that God would not fill Catholics with the Holy Spirit, but God ignored our seminaries and our Bible colleges and our doctors of divinity and our so-called spirit-filled theologians, and He reached down and filled the hungry hearts of Catholics all over the world with the mighty power of the Holy Ghost. Why? Because He's getting them ready for the rapture. Getting them ready for the rapture. You say, Jimmy Swaggart, I just don't know if I want to. Better watch what you say. If you laugh at us Pentecostals or the Baptists or the Catholics, God's going to set you right beside one in heaven. I was in a little city in Minnesota. I had preached that night. It was in a church. I had not preached on the Holy Spirit. I'd preached on something else, consecration, whatever. After the service, about 20 or 30 Baptists, Methodists, Presbyterians, and so forth came up in a delegation. They were from Minneapolis. They said, Brother Swaggart, we have come to receive the infilling of the Holy Spirit. We want to receive the Holy Ghost. I was in a Pentecostal church, and it was as dead as last year's bird's nest, twice plucked up, rolled over, buried with a tombstone at the head of it. You Baptists can breathe easier now. I thought, Lord, I'll have no help. I called my men around. I called some of the Pentecostals to help me pray for them, and they just looked at me. And I figured that I would have to call them up to pray with them too. They needed filling. So four or five of my own people, I lined them up, precious people. There's nothing in the world any more beautiful than a hungry heart for God. And I started praying for them, laying hands on them in the name of Jesus and asking the Lord to fill them with the Holy Spirit, and some were filled. I got to the last lady in the line. She was a little petite woman, very small, very feminine. And I spoke to her and I said, Dear sister, what do you desire the Lord do for you? I knew what she wanted. They'd already told me, but I just asked it for her to speak the words, and I knew it would strengthen her. But she wouldn't answer me. I tried it again. I said, what do you want the Lord to do for you? Nothing. Well, I saw I was getting no place, so I said, well, I'll just pray for her anyway. So I said, raise your hands. She wouldn't do it. She was shy. She was timid. Little Presbyterian. And Presbyterians are not taught to raise their hands to the Lord. So she folded them. I said it again. I said, real gently, raise your hands, please. You don't have to do it, but I was just trying to get her to do something. She wouldn't do it. And in my spirit, I grew irritated with her. I didn't say anything to her, but I grew irritated. Turned and walked away, and I hadn't walked five steps when the Spirit of God spoke to my heart and said, Son, you didn't pray for her.
Go back. I said, now, Lord, I'm tired. I'm exhausted. He didn't know that. I had to tell him. And I said, she won't answer me. She's totally unresponsive. She won't raise her hands. And beside that, she's got on slacks. Now, don't get off on a tangent. Some of you are just clawing at earth right now. You believe it's wrong for a lady to wear slacks? No, I didn't say that. We were in church, and I'm old-fashioned. Some of you won't like this, and you won't agree with it. Some of you charismatics will look at me like I'm out of my mind, but I still like to see a Christian lady wear a dress when she goes to church. You're worshiping God. Give him the respect, certainly, that's due him. And it bothered me. She was in church. She had on those slacks. And the Lord said, son, she hasn't been saved long. You have some patience with her. Now, you get back over there and pray for her. I went back over, and it was a different Jimmy Swaggart this time. She was still standing there. And I said, dear sister, started all over again, What do you want from the Lord? Nothing, she said. I mean, she didn't say anything. She wouldn't say anything. I said, well, would you raise your hands? I thought, sure, after the Lord had done all of that speaking to me, she would. She never raised her hands. But I laid hands on her, and I started to pray for that woman. And immediately, she started speaking in tongues. It was so quiet and soft. Speak the power of God. And when she was filled, several more that had not been filled started speaking in tongues also. Tears rolling down her cheeks. She was short. I bent down, very pretty little lady. I bent down and I finally looked, tilted her chin with my hand after some time of worshiping. I was weeping with her. Others were weeping. I said, what did Jesus do for you? I wanted to make her look at me or something. She finally opened her eyes and smiled and said, he's baptized me in the Holy Spirit. Hallelujah. He said, I will pour out of my spirit upon all flesh. Thank God he filled her with the Holy Ghost, slacks and all. I saw her about three or four days later. We were in a meeting in Minneapolis. Huge crowd, but I happened to look out and I saw her. We were standing, people worshiping God, and she still didn't have her hands up. And I said, Lord, there's that lady. He said, yeah, I know she's here. I'm aware of it. If you ever stop to think some of the things we tell the Lord, how foolish they are. I said, Lord, she still won't raise her hand. Look at her. He says, I know it. I'm working on that. Give her time. But this is a little microcosm of the millions that have been baptized in the Holy Spirit in the last two decades that's getting the church ready for the rapture. All right now. God told Moses to tell Pharaoh to let God's people go. Now, I'm going to do some preaching that's going to bother some of you. I hadn't managed to make you too angry, but I'm going to bother you now. There has always been a dividing line between the world and between the child of God. God told Moses, you tell Pharaoh that my people must leave. They cannot stay here. There must be a separation. Now, listen carefully to me. The cross of Jesus Christ separates the child of God from the world.
The baptism in the Holy Spirit separates the Christian from the dead, liturgical, formalistic religiosity of this age. Now, I want you to understand, there's a separation. I may be an anachronism, I may be a throwback, but I have to preach that which I feel in my soul. And this is something I warn you. I warn you with all that is within me. The world is your greatest enemy. The world, the flesh, the devil. As a child of God, it screams at you and bids for your time, your talent, and your attention. The world wants to get in the church. It wants to get in the lives of the Christian. I'm not preaching legalism. I don't believe in rule books that denominations or churches or fellowships draw up. I don't care too much for them. The only requirement we have in our church in Baton Rouge to join it is just to be saved. That's it. That's all. Washed in the blood of the Lamb. But as a child of God, even though most pulpits may not mention these things, you have been saved out of sin. From sin. Not in sin, but from sin. And as a Christian, you are to be an example of righteousness. As a child of God, you are to set an example. You are to be an ambassador for the Lord God Almighty, a shining light in the midst of a darkened world. All right now, how many of you watching me this very moment, religious, going to church, call yourself a Christian, say that you're saved, were someone to ask you, you would nod in the affirmative, and yet you have no standard in your home. There is nothing there that separates you from the world. Your kids are blaring acid rock music day and night on the record players and televisions and watching the dance programs, and you never say anything. Daughters of Christian mothers, both of them so indecently dressed, ladies, your body's a temple of the Holy Spirit. Maybe this is something that's so old-fashioned I'll have to interpret it. And I'm not advocating some dowdy, what can I say, with sleeves over your fingers or something that looks foolish. I'm not advocating such. But I am saying, as a child of God, lady, you can be stylish, you can be lovely, you can be beautiful, you can be attractive, and still be modest, and still be a Christian, and still be holy, and still be a child of God as a representative of Jesus Christ. Are you hearing me by television? Are you hearing me? You know what I'm talking about. Lady, when you let your daughter wear shorts, surely you understand and know that you are saying to the world, we don't believe the Bible. We have no concern for... Oh, wait a minute, Brother Swargard. I don't say that. But by your example, you are. Because the way you're raising that girl... Oh, if I'm too harsh and hard with her, she will run away from God. She'll do the opposite. If you love her with a godly love and raise them in the way they should go, the Bible said when they get older, they will not depart from it. Christians, you that name the name of Jesus, even though what I'm about to say will sound foolish, it'll sound pathetic, but you are more than just a member of a church. You are a new creation in Christ Jesus. This world is an offense to you. Its actions, its spirit, its attitude, its vulgarity. And for you to walk up to a ticket window of an old movie house and pay your $2 or $5 or whatever it cost and go in to see filth and rot and obscenity portrayed that blasphemes everything in this Bible, that blasphemes everything that is decent and wholesome and pure and righteous and good.
How turn ye again to the weak and the

Thomas, from whence you were once in bondage, do you desire to be back there again? You say, Jimmy Swaggart, are you telling me that old movies are bad? No. Satan purposely lets them make a couple of good ones a year. Doesn't it make you sick? The whole nation, the entire nation of America, is wearing a t-shirt with E.T. written on it. Our kids are being raised on foolishness, and they know nothing about Matthew, Mark, Luke, and John. I don't go, I won't go. I'm better than that. Somebody said, well, I've went and it didn't kill me. No, you can live out of a garbage can. It's possible. If you can hold your nose long enough, you can live out of a garbage can. But I would rather sit down to a table with nice clean linen and nice silverware and sit down and feast on the word of Almighty God than be in the garbage cans of the world. All right. I'm telling you to get ready. I'm telling you to come out from among the world. I'm telling you to walk straight. I'm telling you to hold to His hand. I'm telling you to be ready, because the next event on the horizon of time is the rapture of the church. All right. The rapture will not be a secret or a silent rapture. Millions have heard all of their lives that when the rapture takes place and the Christians leave, the world won't miss us. Honey, that's the biggest untruth you've ever heard. The child of God is what's keeping this thing together. Jesus said, you're the light of the world, you're the salt of the earth. And honey, if the world thinks we're causing problems now, you just wait till we leave. You just wait till we go. You just wait till we get out of here. It won't be silent, and it won't be secret. Now, I want to ask you a question. If you wanted to get the attention of the whole world, what would be better than to instantaneously, in the twinkle, not the blinking, but the twinkle of an eye, when every sainted child of God that's ever lived, from Enoch, from Abel, on to the moment the trump sounds and have died, they will instantly go. And all of a sudden, all over this world, if it happens on a Sunday morning, I don't know when it'll happen, but if it happens on a Sunday morning, some preachers are going to look out and their congregation's going to be half gone. And some deacons are going to look around and the preacher is gone. Because I want to tell you this. When the rapture takes place, it's going to be on every news network in the world. They're going to be running 24 hours a day. CBS, NBC, ABC, and whatever else, and French television and British television, BBC, Canadian television, every television station on the face of the earth will be taking their cameras into homes and into businesses and on the streets, and it's going to be the talk of the whole world because millions have disappeared instantly. And they're going to say, where are they? And Dr. Dedham is going to be called up.
And he is going to try to explain it away as some Pentecostal phenomenon. Hallelujah. Hiding in the desert somewhere. But some backslidden preacher that all of a sudden got on fire for God when the trump sounds is going to get before a camera and say, don't listen to it, folk. Those people are now with Jesus Christ. They're in the portals of glory. It is the words of the Apostle Paul, the dead in Christ shall rise first. And it's happened. We which are alive. In that moment, now listen to me, airplane pilots will be flying giant 747s or 737s or 727s. All over the world. And in some few of them, the pilot and the radio man and the co-pilot all are saved and Christians. And a little stewardess is going to get on a microphone and announce to a plane full of people, 300-400 people, is there anybody on board that knows how to fly a 747? Because the pilot's gone, the co-pilot's gone, a radio man's gone. They've all gone. Hallelujah. Jimmy Swagger, do you really believe it? Some of you sit back and smile in amusement as I say this. I may be speaking a little humorously to you, but it's going to happen. In a moment's time, people will be walking down the street and they'll be gone as the trump of God sounds. Automobile drivers will disappear in a moment in the twinkling of an eye. Two will be in the bed and one will be taken and the other will be left. Two will be grinding at the mill and one will be taken and the other left. Two will be walking and one will be taken and the other left. For Jesus said, I'm coming back after my people, and he'll step out of the portals of glory with the trump of Almighty God, and all over this world, from behind the Iron Curtain, the Russians are going to leave. They're going to go to be with Jesus, and every child of God that's ever lived. Somehow, some way, maybe this TV tape will get there to the Soviet Union and the United States Embassy. And you that have been locked up in that embassy trying to get that slavish communist government to let you go, and they won't do it. Take heart. Jesus is coming. Thank God he's coming. And I'm getting ready to leave this world. I'm getting ready for things of pearl. I want to tell you something that some of you may have never thought of. You may have never thought of it. And listen to me carefully. Listen to me carefully. I believe it with all of my heart. At the moment the trump sounds in every nation on the face of the earth, every baby and every little child below the age of accountability is instantly going to go to be with Jesus. I believe that. I believe it. Every child, every baby is going to leave to be with Jesus. I'll close with this. So many of the church are asleep. So many Christians have heard it for so long, they've just shrugged their shoulders and say, I've heard that before. You remember Samson was asleep when Delilah cut off his hair. David took Saul's sword when he was asleep. There were 10 virgins, 5 slept. When the midnight cry came, separate. Over in the book of Revelation, when the canon of Scripture was closed out, an old man, about 100 years old, he was the last one left. He'd come a long way from those days of the Sea of Galilee. They called him the Thunder Voice. It was John the Beloved, the great apostle of love. Hair white with the frost of so many winters and back bowed with age.

when he came down to the end of this book, he said, "He which testifieth these things saith, surely I come quickly." And John took his pen in hand and wrote, "Amen. Even so come, Lord Jesus." Let me tell you, I'm tired of the sickness and the suffering and the sorrow of little children that are starving to death and babies by the millions pulling at a mother's breast and there is no milk. I'm tired of little five-year-old girls like one that wrote me the other day and said, "Brother Swaggart, I never miss your telecast. She's 5 years old." Someone wrote it for her, of course. We tried to call her. I called several times, never was able to get her. She was dying with leukemia. I'm tired of that. I'm tired of the war, the suffering, the heartache. I'm ready for him to come. I'm homesick. I want to see Mark and Luke and Timothy. I want to see Paul and Silas and Barnabas and Isaiah and Ezekiel and Jeremiah and Abraham and Moses and David. I want to see my mother, my grandmother, my grandfathers. But I want to see Jesus.

bow your heads, please. I love you, Lord. I love you so much. Lord, these stumbling, halting words we've tried to give to these thy people, I can only trust not in that which I say or do, but in the convicting power of the Holy Spirit. I ask you today, Lord, that your convicting power, conviction, would flow over this audience and through the television ether waves in such ways that men would be stricken, mortally so. We must get ready. Are your garments spotless? Are they white as snow? Are you washed in the blood of the Lamb? Your heads are bowed, your eyes are closed. I'm going to ask you a question. And the Holy Spirit is really going to ask it. If the trump would sound tonight, and in heaven they would say, it's time. It's time. And I believe in my heart, it's close. Instantly, it would happen. Mortality would put on immortality. Corruption would put on incorruption. Would you be ready? Would you be ready? How about you by television? Would you be ready? I weep for you. I weep for your soul. How many in this vast audience? Jimmy Swaggart, I'm not living right. I'm not living right. Now think about that a moment. I'm not living right. I'll speak to the Christian first, for judgment must begin at the house of God. I don't have what I once had. I remember those days when God was so real to me, but it's been so long since I've sensed his presence. I don't have what I used to have. I've

I've slipped. How many of you here, you make no profession of the Lord? You're going in the wrong direction, and down in your heart, you know that something's happening. Time is running out. The clock's pointing toward midnight. The door is almost shut. How many would slip up that hand? All over this building, I'm talking to Christians and non-Christians alike. Jimmy Swaggart, I'm not living right. Would you pray for me? Slip it up. Let me see it. I want everyone standing, please. Everybody standing. Now listen carefully to me. Last night in our hotel, it must have been about 1 o'clock in the morning. The loudspeaker, I didn't even know it was one in the room, but it all of a sudden came on, and a voice said, "There's been an emergency. Please dress as quickly as possible. Vacate the room and come downstairs. Don't use the elevators." And then another voice said, "There's been a fire alarm," and all of a sudden the siren started to go off. I watched people coming out of the rooms. And when you realize that this may be it, all of a sudden you see things in a different light. And I'm telling you, neighbor, I'm telling you by television, this may be it. As Thomas and the group sings, I want each one of you that raised your hands, I want you to come. I want you to stand here. Your only protection is in Jesus. Your only safety is in Jesus. I want mothers to bring unsaved sons. I want dads to bring unsaved daughters. I want wives to bring unsaved husbands. I want husbands to bring unsaved wives. I want children to bring unsaved parents.

I want you to look at Brother Swaggart, please. I want each one of you to look at Brother Swaggart. I know that many of you standing here and many of you watching by television, as the heavy move of the Holy Spirit rest upon you and convicting power. I know you don't understand it. It's strange to you. But what you are experiencing and shall experience through Jesus Christ will be the singular most miraculous thing that will ever happen to you. If you believe Him tonight, instantly, not by degrees, but instantly, every sin will be washed away. I mean every sin. You'll become a new creation.

0: It is the gift of God. You get it not by doing something, but by accepting Jesus Christ. You accept Him as the substitute in your place. You see, He became a sin offering and bore the brunt of God's judgment. I should have hung there. I should have bled on Calvary. And if I had, I still would have gone to hell, because Jimmy Swaggart had sinned, and all have sinned, but he never sinned. And he was the perfect sacrifice. You say, I don't understand all of that. You don't have to. All you've got to do is accept it and say, Lord, I believe it. I'll cling to that old rugged cross. All right. I'm going to pray the sinner's prayer. I want you to pray it with me, and I want you by television in your hotel room, or home, or bedroom, family room, living room, wherever you are. I want you to pray it with ease here in Charleston, West Virginia. And Jesus will save you too. Yes, He will. And I want you to bow your heads, please. And I want you to repeat this out loud after me. It'll be the most important word you ever uttered. And believe it with all of your heart. Now let us pray. Dear God in heaven.
1: Dear God in heaven.
0: I come to you.
1: I come to you.
0: In the name of the great Redeemer.
1: In the name of the great Redeemer.
0: Jesus Christ.
1: Jesus Christ.
0: I'm sorry for my sins.
1: I'm sorry for my sins.
0: And the disobedience.
1: And the disobedience.
0: And the rebellion.
1: And the rebellion.
0: Please forgive me.
1: Please forgive me.
0: Wash me with your precious blood.
1: Wash me with your precious blood.
0: From all unrighteousness.
1: From all unrighteousness.
0: You said in your holy word.
1: You said in your holy word.
0: Romans chapter 10.
1: Romans chapter 10.
0: Verses 9 and 10.
1: Verses 9 and 10.
0: If we confess.
1: If we confess.
0: With our mouth.
1: The Lord Jesus,
0: and believe in our heart
1: and believe in our heart
0: that God raised Him from the dead.
1: That God

0: obedience to your word.
1: With my mouth.
2: With my mouth.
1: I confess.
2: I confess.
1: Jesus Christ.
2: Jesus Christ.
1: In my heart.
2: In my heart.
1: Right now.
2: Right now,
1: I believe that God raised Jesus, from the dead, and he is alive. I accept
2: the risen Christ
1: as my Redeemer, my Savior,
2: and according to his word,
1: right now, not tomorrow, but today, this moment, I'm cleansed, I'm washed, I'm redeemed, I'm changed, I'm saved. Hallelujah. Praise the Lord. It's done, it's done. Thank God it's done.
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What a song. What a song. I'm free. Thank God I'm free at last. 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Thank Him for Calvary's cross, that we have been set free and made free through what He accomplished. Hallelujah. Praise God. I'm free. 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
2: 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Then Brian Haney, I Found the Lily in My Valley. Kim Coleman, This Could Be the Day. 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

that will be. Oh, what a day that will be when my Jesus I shall see, and I look upon his face. Oh, the one saved me by his grace, when he takes me all by my hand and leads me to that old promised land. Oh, what a day, glorious day, that will be. There'll be no sorrow,

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And forever I will be, oh yes, with the one that died for me. Oh, what a day, glorious day,

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Please help me, Brian, if you will. 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
0: Thank you for listening to the Sun Life Radio Network. This is the Jimmy Swaggart Broadcast. Evangelist Jimmy Swaggart has been on television longer than any minister in history. His ministry spans over 60 years and has touched the lives of millions with the message of Christ and Him crucified. Stay tuned for today's message from Evangelist Jimmy Swaggart. But first, enjoy the praise and worship from Family Worship Center.

0: you, Lord.
1: Hallelujah.
0: It's good to be in your presence, Father. It's so good to know that you got everything covered. The hard part is done. Just like Robin always says, he's got the hard part covered. You know why? He cares about every one of us. He knows what we need. Let's just praise him a little bit.

Thank you, Jesus. Just for a moment, let's lift our hands and let's exalt the Lord Jesus Christ. It won't take but just a moment. But just lift your voices to Him here this morning. Lord, we love You this morning. We praise You. We exalt Your holy name. For You are lifted up above all other gods. For there is none like You, O God. Thank You, Jesus. Praise the name of Jesus. Why don't we just put our hands together this morning? Before we're seated, why don't you turn around and shake some hands and welcome your neighbor here to the service today. And we want to welcome each and every single one of you watching, wherever you may be watching and however you may be watching or listening. Welcome to the platform of Family Worship Center right here in Baton Rouge, Louisiana. We're so glad to have you joining us today. It's an honor and it's a delight to be in the house of God today, and we always are just expecting something great to happen. Now, I'm going to say that again. When we gather in the house of God, there should be no frowns, but there should be a heart of expectancy. That, Lord, whatever my need may be, I believe that You're going to meet my need. And I know some of you are getting sick and tired of hearing this, but I'm not, because I just feel like something good is about to happen. Oh, I just feel like something good.

0: Yes.
1: Hallelujah. I just feel like something good is about to happen.
0: Glory.
1: Glory to God. Come on, church. I know you can do better than that. Are you expecting something here today?
0: Yes.
1: Are you expecting a Holy Ghost moving here this morning? Are you expecting God, the Holy Ghost, to just show up and to take control? I just feel like something good is about ready to happen. Come on, just lift your voices this morning.
0: Glory, glory, glory.
1: I don't know about you, but I think when two or three are gathered together in His name, then I know God's going to do something for His people here today. My, my, my. Glory to God. Well, I tell you, we're going to have some church this morning. We got people that are ready for a moving of the Holy Ghost here today.
0: Come on.

0: amazing grace. How sweet the sound.
1: Oh, yes.
0: That saved a wretch like me. I once was lost, but now I found. Was blind, but now I see. Hallelujah. Glory to God. Gone at last.
1: Yes.
0: Gone at last. My sins are gone at last.
1: Oh,

0: Come on, put your hands together this morning. Are your sins gone?
1: Yes.
0: Are your sins gone?
1: Yes.
0: Washed in the blood of the Lamb. Glory to God. Now, ladies and gentlemen, has the Lord made a change in you? I think that was weak. Has the Lord made a change in you? Has the Lord changed your heart? Has He changed your life? Ladies and gentlemen, He made

Mel Trotter, you may be seated. Mel Trotter built the Pacific Gardens Mission in Chicago, Illinois. Among the thousands who gave their heart to Christ in that mission, Billy Sunday, one of the greatest ball players who ever lived, then playing for the Chicago, now the Chicago White Sox, then the Chicago White Stockings, they were called. Mel Trotter was saved out of a life of acute drunkenness, so bad, so awful, that he took the money that the doctor said might save his little girl and spent it on liquor, and the child died. He was so bound by alcohol that whenever they buried the baby, he slipped her shoes from off her feet and sold them for 35 cents so he could buy more liquor. That's how bad it was. But one day, Mel Trotter met one who was greater than alcohol, greater than the powers of darkness. And he made a change in the way that I'm living. He made a change in the way that I'm walking.

0: for my Lord, my Lord, my Lord.
1: And if he made a change in me, oh, he can make a change in you.

seated. If you just tuned our way and wondered what in the world this is coming to you from the platform of Family Worship Center in Baton Rouge, Louisiana, where Jesus Christ is the King of Kings, the Lord of Lords, the fairest of 10,000, a bride in the morning star, a gale of spices swept from heaven's door, the first, the last, the Alpha, the Omega, the beginning and the end. Glory to God. Hallelujah! I want to tell you, if you can't get excited about this, your exciter is out of tune. We're not going to call you to the front this morning to pray for you. The Lord's not bound by a place, but we're going to just ask you to stand to your feet, those of you who need prayer. And by television, by radio, by the internet, all over the world, we're going to believe God to heal.

We're going to believe the Lord to deliver this morning. Do you believe he can? Yes, he can. A poor leper asked him. He said, Lord, if you will, you can make me whole. He knew he could, but leprosy was such a loathsome disease that he felt that maybe he wouldn't do it. But Jesus' answer settled it forever. He said, I will. Be thou clean. The Bible said he touched him. Now, wait a minute. The Mosaic law said that you couldn't touch a leper. So, did Jesus break the law? No. When he said, I will, the man was healed. And when he touched him, it was not a leper he touched. It was one that was saved and cleansed by the mighty power of my Lord. Somebody ought to get happy with this. I want you preachers to stand and stretch your hands toward these folk. Father, in the name of Jesus, we pray for every single person who needs healing. We pray for everyone, Lord, who needs deliverance. We pray for everyone who needs leading and guidance. In the name of Jesus Christ, we smite that sickness, that disease. Be healed in the name of our Lord. We smite that bondage. For whom the Son hath made free is free indeed. Glory to God. Hallelujah. Be free from nicotine. Be free from alcohol. Be free from drugs. Be free from gambling. Be free. In the name of Jesus Christ. And Lord, we ask it in that name of Jesus and give you praise and glory. And everyone said amen and amen. You may be seated. Praise the Lord. Well, glory.

0: second verse ad lib, please, and go into the chorus.
1: Aren't you glad he reached down and caught you?
0: Oh, yes, yes.
1: Now I
0: praise God, praise God. Praise God, praise God.
1: Now, I've had storms.

sings just like Robin, and nobody anoints like the Holy Spirit. Praise God. Going down the last time, but I found that hill called Calvary. Praise God. Praise the Lord. So we want to receive the tithe and the offerings now for the church. And give the Lord a hand of praise. Yes. Yes. And could you stand, please? Heavenly Father, thank you for your grace today. I ask, Lord, that every need of every person, not only in this sanctuary, but the thousands by television, Lord, those around the world, whatever that need might be, that you would meet it as they help meet the need of the work of God. And we'll ask it all in the most holy name of Jesus, Lord, giving you praise and glory. Amen and amen. Could I get you to come and put in your gifts? And thank you so very, very much.

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I feel in my presence, in my spirit, that there is one, maybe many, you're hurting. You don't know what to do. You don't know where to go. Suicide has even entered your mind. That's not the way. You don't have on this program by accident. You're here by divine calling. And I'm going to sing this verse again, and I want you to just let the Spirit of God touch your heart and let Him lift you up.

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So right now, reach out and claim it. Child, you are standing on holy ground.

0: 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On holy, holy ground. Praise God.
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3: 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His Voice Makes the Difference, that's by Dad. And Live from Nashville, that's by Dad. 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

Luke, the beloved physician, the man who traveled with Paul more than any other of his compatriots, who wrote the book of Acts, which is the birth of the church, and who wrote the gospel that bears his name. Luke chapter 11, the fifth verse, and he said unto them, which of you shall have a friend and shall go unto him at midnight and say unto him, friend, lend me 3 loaves. For a friend of mine in his journey has come to me, and I have nothing to set before him. And he from within shall answer and say, trouble me not. The door is now shut, and my children are with me in bed. I cannot rise and give to you. I say unto you, Jesus says, though he will not rise and give him because he is his friend, yet because of his importunity, his persistence, he will rise and give him as many as he needs. Glory to God. And I want to use for a subject this morning, preaching a few minutes, the third loaf. The third loaf. Would you bow your heads? Heavenly Father, in the name of Jesus, we come to you, Lord. We ask that you would anoint us to preach this message that we believe you have given unto us. Anoint us to give to the people as you anoint them to receive. And Lord, we'll ask it all in the most holy name of the Lord Jesus Christ, giving you praise and glory. And everyone said, amen and amen. Every 1,000 or 2,000 year juncture in the lifespan of this planet, God has done something miraculous and glorious. Now, the world did not know it when it happened. They knew the result of it, but they didn't know when it took place as far as the information was given. Had they known it, they could not have cared less. They would have had no interest whatsoever. And I'll give those time frames to you. About 1,000 years, not on the day or even the year, but very close to those designations. God spoke to a man who was 65 years old. His name was Enoch. As I said, he lived about 1,000 years after Adam and Eve were created. And he and his wife had a little baby boy. And the Spirit of God moved upon Enoch and told him, name the child Methuselah. Name the little boy Methuselah, which means when he dies, the deluge will come. So hundreds of years before, even before Noah was born, God told Enoch that he was going to have to send a deluge, a flood, upon this planet. I don't know if he told him that it would be only one family saved. I don't know what information was given to him, because soon after Enoch was translated that he did not see death. Whether Methuselah allowed his father's closeness to God to bring him to the Lord, to cause him to live for God, the Bible does not tell us.

When he dies, the deluge will come, the flood. He lived longer than any other human being has ever lived, 969 years. And he died. And soon thereafter, the deluge came. About 1,000 years from the time of Enoch, we find Abraham, the only family on the face of the entire earth that we know of living for God, was Abraham and Sarah. And there was one other, and that was the great high priest Melchizedek. But at any rate, God gave to Abraham about 1,000 years after Enoch and Methuselah, he gave him the greatest word that humanity had ever heard, justification by faith. Abraham believed God, and God accounted it to him for righteousness. As I said to you, had the world known, they could not have cared less. But we are here today because of that revelation that God gave to Abraham. The just shall live by faith. Only faith was required, and salvation would come. Faith in God and his Son, the Lord Jesus Christ, and what he did at Calvary's cross. About 1,000 years after Abraham, God moved again in a powerful, mighty way. He told David that through his family would be born the Messiah. Glory to God. Hallelujah. The Bible says David just sat down on the floor and said, Lord, is this the way of man? Through your family, David. That's why Jesus was called the Son of David. Hallelujah. I hear a blind beggar saying, oh, thou Son of David, have mercy on me. Glory to God. Every one of us have cried the same thing. Oh, thou Son of David, have mercy upon me. And 1,000 years later, Jesus was born. Think of these striking happenings, these phenomenal experiences. The angel Gabriel appearing to Mary and saying, the holy thing that shall be born of you shall be the Son of God, and he shall save his people from their sins. Oh, glory to God. And now, the next great happening has not taken place yet. It's 2,000 years now, not 1,000, but 2,000, from the time of Christ until now, nearly 2,000 years. The church today, if the calendars are right, some say they aren't, but if they are right, the church is 1,982 years old. It's crowding close, the 2,000 year. Well, why 2,000 years here? And the others 1,000, because we're living in the day of grace. The law came by Moses, but grace and truth came by Jesus Christ. Glory to God. Glory to God. That means we're close to the greatest happenings the world has ever known. Number one, even though most of the

church don't believe it. Most pulpits have never heard it preached. Most people have never heard it preached, but it's in the Bible, and because it's in the Bible, it says, "For the Lord himself shall descend from heaven with a shout, with the voice of the archangel, and with the trump of God, and the dead in Christ shall rise first. Then we which are alive and remain shall be caught up together with them in the clouds to meet the Lord in the air, and so shall we ever be with the Lord. Wherefore, comfort one another with these words." Hallelujah. The rapture is about to take place. Woo! Gone in the twinkling of an eye. Well, I don't believe that. Believe whatever. I believe we've got to go through the tribulation. The scripture says, "Whatsoever things you desire, believe that you receive them and you shall have them." So just tell the Lord you want to go through hell and go ahead and stay. But I'm getting ready to leave this world. I'm getting ready for things of pearl, keeping my record right, watching both day and night. I'm getting ready to leave this world. Hallelujah. It's going to be followed by the greatest tribulation the world has ever known. Jesus said, "Great tribulation, such as the world has never seen before and will never see again." And I know some preachers preach we got to go through it to purify the church. Well, what purified the church before this then? Let me tell you, the cross purifies the church. The cross purifies the believer. The cross alone purifies the believer. And then the Battle of Armageddon. Israel coming to the edge of annihilation. And then the greatest happening that the world has ever seen, and 20,000 television cameras from all over the world, every country on the face of the earth, because the Antichrist will demand it. "I want you to see me annihilate the Jews. I want you to see me destroy them. I want you to see me kill them all, children, women, it doesn't matter who it is. I want the world to see. What Herod couldn't do, I'll do. What Haman couldn't do, I'll do. What Hitler couldn't do, I will do." But then, glory to God. Cameras will point up and commentators will say, "Ladies and gentlemen, this must be the newest weapon of the man that's defeating Israel, destroying the Jews. The heavens, it must be a new, well, I don't know. It's horses. It's horses." Horses. Glory to God. Multiplied multiplicities of millions of horses. And the one that's in the lead, the one that's in the lead, his name is King of Kings and Lord of Lords. Glory to God. Well, our Lord is coming back to earth again. Yes, our Lord is coming back to earth again. Satan will be bound 1,000 years. You're close. There'll be no tempter then. After Jesus shall come back to earth again. He's going to take old Satan by the nap of the neck, take him and throw him into the bottomless pit and lock the door and throw away the key. Glory to God. Well, my Lord is coming back to earth again. Yes, my Lord is coming back to earth again. Amen. Satan will be bound, all his demon spirits and all the fallen angels. 1,000 years. We'll have no
tempter then. After Jesus shall come back to earth, oh, again. All right, glory to God. There are three salient passages in the Word of God that tell us we're very close to these eschatological end time events according to the Bible. Rapture of the church, great tribulation, rise of the Antichrist, battle of Armageddon, and the second coming of the Lord Jesus Christ. Glory to God. The first one is found in Isaiah chapter 11. It talks about the formation of Israel once again after being scattered all over the world for nearly 2,000 years, 1,900 years. There will be a gathering, the great prophet said. 2,800 years ago, he foretold it. Israel, once again becoming a nation after the horror of the Holocaust. 6 million Jews slaughtered. Over 1 million little boys and little girls. I have been several times to the Holocaust Museum in Israel, in Jerusalem. They have different sections, and it'll say, in Poland, it'll give the number, 1,246,000 died. Czechoslovakia, Germany, Russia. The last one is for little children. To symbolize, they put a little pair of bronzed baby shoes there. Over 1 million slaughtered by the despots, the hell of Nazis in Germany. But you see, World War II, I don't have the time to go into this, but World War II was far more spiritual than people think. It was Satan's effort to destroy the Jews and to destroy this nation, because from this nation, America, has gone the gospel around the world more than the entirety of the balance of the world combined. And I'll say to you what I said Wednesday night. As long as the gospel of Jesus Christ is America's greatest export, the jackbooted heel of foreign invaders will never walk on American soil. Your hope is not Obama, and it's not Trump, it's not anybody else. It's the gospel of Jesus Christ. And America's responsibility is to take care of Israel, is to see to it that they are not swallowed up by the Muslim world. They're surrounded by a sea of Muslims. And the responsibility is this nation and this nation alone, because the rest of the world couldn't care if she lived or died. And the reason that this responsibility is given to us is because of the hundreds of thousands of born-again believers in this nation. Hallelujah.
Israel once again becoming a nation. That is a sign that we're coming down to the close. You get that? Number two. The great prophet Joel, prophesying nearly 700 years before Christ, said, "In the last days, I will pour out of my spirit upon all flesh. And your sons and your daughters will prophesy." And millions, and since the turn of the 20th century, they say over 500 million, how they came up with that number, I don't know, but 500 million have been baptized with the Holy Spirit with the evidence of speaking with other tongues. I'm sorry, Baptists, if you don't believe it. I'm sorry, Methodists, if you don't believe it. I'm sorry, Nazarenes, if you don't believe it. It's in the Bible. It's in the Bible. And I've got it, and these have it. Glory to God. The Lord put us on radio in 1969, January the 1st. We went on three stations, Houston, Beckley, West Virginia, and Atlanta, Georgia. And very quickly ran out of money. Bam. I meant, just ran out. And I told Francis, I said, "We're going to have to cancel those three stations." She said, "God told you to go on them." But to prove who was the head of the house, she said, "Didn't the Lord tell you to go on radio?" I put it off for months, and finally one day she said, "Get in that car, go to wherever they sell the stuff and buy the equipment. We're going on radio." I was as green as grass. I went to the electronics store in Houston, and I said, I didn't even know what to tell them I wanted. Came back and had an engineer to hook it up, wrote three stations, said, "We want to buy time, Atlanta, Beckley, West Virginia, Houston, Texas." Why those three? I don't know. But the Lord knew. 1 month went by, 2 months. I may have gotten three letters in 3 months, 4 months. One of my friends went on radio in Dallas, and the first letter he got was, "Dear idiot." It was probably meant for me. And I told her, I said, we're canceling. She said, "Are you doing the right thing?" I said, "Well, I don't know what else to do. We've run out of money. We've got to pay the stations." You see, many people think that if it's the will of God, everything is just smooth. Man, it's no problem. That's a sure sign, to use some bad grammar, it ain't the will of God. Because when it's the will of God, hell's going to fight, demons are going to fight, devils are going to fight, powers of darkness are going to fight. And I wrote the three stations and canceled them. All three of them did the same identical thing. But the man in Atlanta, Georgia, he was a dear Baptist brother. He took my time, took my letter,
and said, "Folk, I'm going to take Brother Swaggart's time. He's the manager."

manager of the station. And he said, he just wrote me, and here it is. He's canceling, but I don't think he ought to cancel. And I think you ought to write him and let him know you want this program to stay on there. He said, I'm Baptist. He's Pentecostal. We disagree on some things, but that boy's got a touch of God on his life. Yeah. Glory to God. Yeah. Somebody ought to shout in this place. The brother in Beckley, West Virginia, did the same thing. Houston, Texas, without my knowledge, did the same identical thing. I was in Louisville, Kentucky, in a meeting. Donna was in school, and Francis was here. Daylight. Well, it wasn't daylight. It was about 8 or 9 o'clock. She called me. I still see that motel room I was staying in Louisville. I hadn't slept all night long. The Holy Spirit kept telling me, what you're doing is wrong. What you're doing is wrong. I couldn't sleep. And she called me and said, honey, I don't know how to tell you this, but said, I got calls this morning. Those three stations didn't cancel. And furthermore, the postman came and rung the doorbell. And she said, I went to the door and asked him, what can I do for you? He said, what you want me to do with it? She said, do with what? I've got a whole, there's mail sacks about that high, about that big around, full of letters. It was a little over 900 letters. Glory to God. I'm still shouting. Praise God. Hallelujah. In a few months, we were on some 600 stations daily, Monday through Friday, teaching on the Holy Spirit, teaching on the Holy Ghost, teaching on the power of the Holy Spirit. We saw Baptists filled, Methodists filled, Presbyterians filled, Catholics filled. I taught for over 2 years on the Holy Spirit. Maybe longer than that. In the last days, I will pour out of my spirit upon all flesh. Your sons and daughters will prophesy. Your old men will dream dreams, and young men will see visions. They say the original Hebrew says your old men will dream dreams and see visions. I know that's right, because I'm old and I've seen visions. Hallelujah. Hallelujah. Got to hurry. I'm running out of time. The third one, 12th chapter of Daniel. He said, in the last days, or words to that effect, that knowledge will increase. Now think of that now. Knowledge will increase. Before the turn of the 20th century, people lived pretty much as they'd always lived for 6,000 years, just about. But the turn of the 20th century, everything changed. We've got a building right over here. I've told it 20 times, but right over here. It was built, 32,500 square feet. It was built for a computer, one computer. IBM, one computer, cost $1 million. The building had to be built, one, just banks of machines, one computer, $1 million. Jim, you got that little thing there. Bring it out here just a second, will you please? And all of my preachers have one. I can't afford one myself. See that thing? How many gigabytes is this? 64. That IBM I bought 30 years ago

1 gigabyte. This has 64 gigabytes. I don't know what a gigabyte is. Now, thank you, Jim. Let me tell you this. That knowledge is not just for technology. It means that there will be a greater understanding of the Word of God in these last days than ever before. And I want to tell you something else that I believe, and I'll have to give Lauren the credit for this. I believe the message of the cross and the manner and way in which the Holy Spirit works is in that increased knowledge. It's a part of it. Glory to God. You are privileged to have an understanding of the Word of God that hasn't been fully known since the early church. Did you hear what I said? Now let me, I'm rushing, trying to get everything in. 1992. We just started the prayer meetings, and I still hold that today. Every morning at 6 o'clock, every afternoon at 4 o'clock, I go before the Lord. I'm not telling you that to sound holy. I'm telling you that the Lord told me to do that 20 odd years ago, and He hadn't told me to stop. I was so appreciative of David Borg's message last Sunday night on prayer. It was excellent. In one of the nightly prayer meetings, in where Gabriel now has Crossfire, the Lord gave me a rhema word. A rhema word is when the Lord takes a sentence or a scripture or a chapter or something out of the Word of God, and He makes it real to you for your need. Whatever it is, He makes it real to you. That's the reason your reading the Word is so important each day. I'm not going to ask, but every Christian in here should read the Bible completely through at least once a year. Got awful quiet. And the Lord gave me a rhema word. He took me to this 11th chapter of Luke, what I read to you this morning. And it positioned itself on my mind to such an extent. I sat there on the floor and wept and sobbed before God. In my spirit, I literally saw midnight. Now, midnight means it's not an opportune time. Most work, not all, but most work shuts down at night. Midnight, there's not much activity. There's not much going on. Right now, and I don't like to say this, but sadly it's the truth, but that word that was given this morning, I'll get to that in a moment. There are less people being saved today than at any time in the history of this country. That's right. And that goes for the whole world. Yes, people are being saved, but it's less being saved. And there are fewer people being baptized with the Holy Spirit, with the evidence of speaking with other tongues, than at any time in the last 200 years in this nation and the world. Understand that. But that message said, I'm going to pour out my spirit. Glory to God. As the world has never seen before. I believe it. I said, I believe it. I believe it. Devil,

0: Jesus. I believe it. I saw the man as somebody comes up to his house, and it's a friend on his journey. Those days, they didn't have motel rooms. If you were traveling, you stayed with a friend, if you had a friend in the city. And the custom was that that person had to be taken care of. But he didn't have anything to help him with. He had no food. So he tells him, stay here and just wait. I'll go to a friend's house and I'll borrow 3 loaves. And he does. He goes and knocks on the door. That's what we've been doing here. That's exactly right. Is knocking on that door. Do you hear what I'm saying? That's what we're doing here. Is knocking on that door. I know some have said, oh, it's not going to open. It's going to open. Right. It's because this book said it will open. It's going to open. And the man awakened and said, who is it? He told him, I'm your friend. And he said, what do you want? A friend on his journey has come to me and I don't have anything to set before him. Would you lend me 3 loaves? And the man said, no, my children, I'll wake them up. And the doors are locked. Come back tomorrow and I'll give you whatever you need. Jesus told this. But the man said, no. I've got to have 3 loaves. And I'm going to keep knocking on this door until you get up and give me what I have need of. And the Lord was telling me it won't be easy. It won't be quick. Hell will fight. Demons will fight. Church people will fight. But you keep knocking on that door. You keep knocking on that door. And it's going to open. Ask and you shall receive. Seek and you shall find. Knock and it shall be opened unto you. Now, in my lifetime, I have seen 2 of those loaves. In the 1950s, the great healing revivals swept this nation and the world. Pentecostal churches were storefronts on the wrong side of the tracks. Those moves of God put the Pentecostal message on Main Street. Glory to God. It was not because we were pretty or had talent or ability or whatever, but it was because of the anointing of the Holy Spirit and the power of Almighty God. I've seen 2 of those loaves. The first one, the great divine healing meetings. The second one, I had the privilege of being a great part of it. So did Francis, so did Donnie, so did Gabriel. God used Jim Woolsey to put the telecast all over the world. I remember when he told us to go on TV, and TV was different then than now. And I can see the day, I can see the place in the house where we then lived that the Lord spoke to me and said, I want you to translate the programming into different languages. Now you talk about something difficult. I struggled with it, but God supplied the people who knew how to do it. Glory to God. You see, some of you have made a lot of money in the last few years. Well, the Lord knows where you are. He knows who you are. Glory to God. What are you getting at, Brother Swagger? You know what I'm getting at, and I'll just leave it there. Whatever's needed, God's got them out there. He has them out there. And Once again, Francis, I would watch the telecast. It looked awful to me, and I'd say, I'm going to cancel it. No, you're not canceling anything. And God used it to touch nation after nation. Some of those nations were Buddhist, they were Muslim, they were whatever, and today they're democracies because of the gospel of Jesus Christ. Donnie set up meetings all over the world for us. The largest stadiums on the face of the earth. Pat Robinson called me the other day. We aired one of the classics, and he said, I didn't know. I thought you ought to ask. I didn't know those meetings were conducted. I said, well, they were all over the world. I've seen that second loaf, the first loaf in the 50s, the second loaf in the 80s. But there's a third loaf. Glory to God. Glory to God. I said there is a third loaf, and that door is about to open, and God is going to give us as much as we need. Glory to God.
1: Thank you, Lord.
0: The Lord has told me it's going to be the largest move the world of the church has ever known. But let me help you. Will they sing your praises? Probably not. They'll probably, if you'll let me use some bad grammar, cuss you. So get it out of your mind. We're going to be big. Forget it. But he's told me it's going to be the greatest move the world of the church has ever seen. And it's going to be the last one before the coming great tribulation. It's going to be the fulfillment of Pharaoh's second dream that Joseph interpreted but really didn't. And it's going to happen. And we're knocking on that door right now. Sometimes my knuckles get tired and I need you to knock for me. And I believe the Holy Spirit is going to touch the world. I mean the whole world. That's why that he's put this this network together. It's for the whole world. You are a part of it. You are a part of it. And I don't know how to do a lot of things, but I know how to knock. Could you stand, please? Praise God. Heavenly Father, Lord, as we have given this people our heart, as we have given them your word, I thank you that you let us see the first two loaves in the 50s and the 80s. But we're about to see that third loaf that's going to touch this world for Jesus. And Lord, I'll ask it for your grace and your mercy. I'll ask it all in the name of Jesus Christ, giving you praise and glory. Oh, I want to see him, look upon his face.

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Cares all past, home at last, ever to rejoice. And this is what I believe the Lord has told me to do. If you want to be one that's knocking, I want you to step out here. I want to be one that's knocking at that door. Well, God,

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Help me to be a part of this last great move that's going to touch this world. Well, God,

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2: Well, praise the Lord. I was 45 years old when I met Jesus, and life changed, praise God. But it was so hard. Temptations were terrible at the beginning of my salvation walk. And one night, just a few days after I was born again, Satan came into my room and he said, "I'll kill you for what you've done. The first mistake you make, I'm going to be there and I'm going to take your life." And when he said that, the walls of my bedroom shook. 2 to 3 weeks later, he tried to kill me. I was going downtown in our hometown, and I stopped at a crossing, and a car was coming behind me, hit me about 45 miles an hour, dead stop. Threw my body out the back window up to my waist, and I was in a little Toyota pickup, and it threw me into a car in front and sandwiched me in, and I fell back inside the front seat, and I was squashed in the front seat, and I couldn't move my legs and my arms. I was just dead from the waist down. And all of a sudden, a highway patrolman, a dear friend of mine, praise God, came running up to the door, and he was just parked just down the street, and he saw it all happen. The first thing this man did is the highway patrolman stuck his hand inside the car, put his hand on my head, and said, "Shambaya, ha da da da da da da." Praise God. He said, "Roy, don't move." And I said, "Why?" He says, "You've got a huge knot on the back of your neck." And he says, "I think your neck's broken." And he said, "Can you feel anything?" And I said, "No, I can't move." And he started just praying. And the ambulance came and they got me. Took me to the hospital, put me in the x-ray room. I never felt any pain whatsoever all through this. They brought me back out in the emergency room, took the neck brace off, and the doctor says, "We thought your neck was broken, but what happened was your spinal cord popped out of your vertebrae and the back of your neck." And he said, "You should have been crippled." And he said, "Do you hurt?" And I said, "I have no pain." He said, "Take this medicine, this painkillers, because tomorrow you're not going to be able to stand up. You're going to be in so much pain." Well, praise God, the next morning I got up. I could feel nothing, and I threw the painkillers away. Praise God. Without Him, I am nothing.

0: Hallelujah. Praise the Lord.
1: I hear the same word of God there that I hear in my church, and it's just reassurance that the true message of the cross is being preached. Without financial support,

0: my wife and I would be divorced.
1: Praise God for Jesus.
0: Without him, my family, they wouldn't know Jesus.
1: That's it, yes, that's it.
0: But let me

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I'm telling you, when the doctor shakes his head and walks away, there is one who said, I'll never leave you and I'll never forsake you, but I'll be with you always, even till the end of the world. He can be counted on. He can be depended on. I tell you what, I feel the Holy Ghost in this house this morning. Should the day ever come when everyone bows their heads to cry, and when man has done the very last thing that man can do, and I'm left alone.

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1: Glory to God.
0: Hallelujah.
1: Sing that chorus again.

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2: 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It's not being faithful in church attendance. It is not in taking the Eucharist. 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But it is accepting a person, Jesus Christ, totally and completely, giving him full sway within your heart and within your life until he reigns supreme, and he is supreme 24 hours a day, 7 days a week.
1: Jimmy Swaggart Ministries, serving the Lord for over 60 years.
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0: You've heard us say any number of times that your understanding of the Word of God is worth its weight in gold. And yet many Christians fail to take advantage of the resources available to have a better understanding and knowledge of the Word of God. 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It's going to encourage you. It's going to strengthen you. But all in all, it's going to give you a better understanding of the Word of God. And you need that. 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

Joseph, I want you to sing the second verse again. Sing it ad lib, the verse. It doesn't matter who you are or where you are. It doesn't matter the circumstances or the situation. If you'll believe God, He'll work miracles on your behalf. Praise God. Sing that second verse, please.

I got a new home over in Zion, and it's mine, all mine. Come on, give God one more hand clap of praise. Thank you, Tara.

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2: Matthew 10, verse 37. Let me read it to you. He who loves father or mother more than me is not worthy of me. And he who loves son or daughter more than me is not worthy of me. And he who takes not his cross and follows after me is not worthy of me. He who finds his life shall lose it, and he who loses his life for my sake shall find it. I want to use for the title of tonight's sermon, are you a disciple of Christ? Are you a disciple of Christ? It's an important message. It's one I think we all need to look at. If you remember this morning, Brother Donnie made a comparison between those who were dating Jesus and those that were married to Jesus. Can I make an analogy? Is it possible that there are Christians that are dating Jesus and then the disciples, those who have really made that determination to be disciples of Christ, that you are married? That you're willing, that was a good place for an amen, students. That you're willing to go all the way with Christ. You're willing to stand up for Christ, to live for Christ, to share Christ. There are so many opportunities in the past that I've looked at that I wasted. Oh, you agree with me? There were times where afterwards I said, you know, that would have been a good time to share Christ. That would have been a good time. But I also thank the Lord for the times where I yielded to the Holy Spirit and I shared Christ and fruit came out of it.

And amen. So Jesus, in these words, these are not easy words. These are harsh words to read. I mean, he's talking about hating your family. We've got the family here. He's got the prodigal son has come home from, he's a dentist student from Boston, or? Yeah, oh yeah. He's so proud of Boston, isn't he? No. But you know, Jesus wasn't against families. Do you understand? God is love. God doesn't have love. He is love. He'll never run out of love. He'll never stop loving you. So when you mess up, just know God loves you and wants you to immediately come to the altar. I was going to reference this later on, but this morning, my heart was touched. Brother Donnie preached an excellent sermon this morning. He sure did. Do you remember the altar call? The altar call, he's talking about the rebuilding of the altar. And he made a comment. He said, some of us in this room may need to come up to the front and have the Lord rebuild your altar. Do you remember that? I was up front. I would have come even if I wasn't asked as part of the leadership to come up front. You know, relationship is one thing. You don't wait till it's broken to fix it. You know that old saying, if it ain't broke, don't fix it? I believe that altar should have been filled this morning. Oh, please don't look at me like that. Don't look at me in that tone of voice. I'm just saying that take every opportunity to come here and get your relationship closer and closer and closer. Nobody's arrived. Amen? A true disciple of Christ wants the deepest relationship they can have. They want to come down. So please, nobody was judging the ones who came down here. So don't ever think, well, I'm not going to go down because somebody's going to think, who cares? Do you love their opinion more than you love the Lord? Isn't that what this verse is saying? Those who love mother, father, daughter, son, spouse, dogs, cats. I got to start adding them in. Saw a bumper sticker. My grandchildren have four paws. I'm sorry, folks. I would never hurt a dog or a cat, but I think sometimes you go too far. What Jesus is talking about here, he's talking about comparison, that the love for God must have the preeminence, that it should be way up here compared to your love for everybody else. That's another spot for an amen. Let me say something. If you love Jesus with all of your heart, your relationships, no matter what they are, will be better. How do you abuse your children if you have the love that the Bible says you're supposed to have toward Christ? How do you abuse your wife? How do you abuse your husband? You can't. That's why when Jesus said that if you love them more than me, you're not worthy. Now, I understand, we understand this. We're humble enough to know nobody is worthy. But what Jesus was talking about, you weren't worthy of the benefits of Calvary. You're not worthy of receiving what Jesus came down here to earth to give you through the cross. You've got to love him. I love telling my wife I love her. But I love telling the Lord more. My wife has never said to me, oh, do you have to go back to your office again? There were times, especially when we did children ministry here for 23 years, and there were some times I'd say, Ann, I've just got to go to the office. I just need to get alone with the Lord. My wife has never complained when I went to prayer. My wife's never complained when I went to spend time with the Lord. I'm very thankful about that. Do you understand that if your spouse fell in love with Jesus more and more and more, that your relationship's going to benefit from it?
You understand that? So Jesus wasn't saying who hates the family. He's not talking about that. But there is a Hebrew idiom that means hates in comparison to your love for me. This story is actually, these verses are actually told slightly different in Mark and also Luke. But we're going to stay right here because of the wording that I like in it. So if you're a true disciple of Jesus Christ, then your love for him will be more important than your love of anything. I said anything because some people love money. Remember the story of the rich young ruler? You all probably can tell the story. If you were in children ministry and Salvation Station and now Powerhouse, you can tell the story where this rich young ruler, he comes up and asks Jesus, what must I do to be saved? Jesus said, obey the law. He says, I have since my youth. That's a very dangerous thing to do. Stand in front of the Son of God who knows all things and say, oh, I've never broken the law. Because that in itself is breaking the law, because the Bible said all have sinned and fallen short of the glory of God. We said, well, that hasn't been taught yet. That's in Romans, but that was a teaching that the Old Testament taught. The man was sinful, and God supplied the solution for sin through the sacrifices. In Leviticus, 80 times it talks about the blood, and 60 times it talks about atonement. I've given the blood to you that it'd be atonement for your sins. And he's bragging in Jesus. Remember what he said? You lack one thing. Go and sell all that you have and give to the poor. What was his reaction? He walked away, sad. I mean, he just questioning almost everything he's ever done. He's like, what? Because he had much riches. Now, we don't know if later on he repented. We don't know that. He may have. How many people know that a lot of times God says things to us and we rebel, we don't do it, and we walk away, and just like the parable of the two sons, one says, I'm not going to do it. The other one said he will do it. The one who said he would do it didn't do it. The one who said I wouldn't do it, he later on repented. So it's possible. But sometimes we love things. We love positions. We love the praises of men. These are all things that Jesus is clearly saying, you've got to put that below your love of me. Disciples, how much do you love Jesus? That's a characteristic of being a disciple of Christ. Now, let me stop for a second. Maybe I should have done it at the very beginning. We've got to understand that Jesus' words to his disciples are words to the church today. Please don't think that, well, that was then, we are here now, therefore, it really doesn't matter to us. I mean, we don't have to follow what this is being saying. There's a Greek word for that way of thinking, garbage. Amen? For my Bible call students, if I didn't say it, they'd get upset. Or the Hebrew word, baholoni. There it is. Folks, listen, God's word. We love to quote the promises. We love to look at the 23rd Psalm. We love to quote the promises out of Psalms. But when there's a verse that convicts us, all of a sudden, well, that's not for us. That's for another time, another people. The audience may have been back then, but the application is to the church today. Thank you. Because if we don't understand that, this sermon doesn't make sense at all. Why would I ask the question, are you a disciple of Jesus? If these verses don't apply to us today, they do apply to us today. And we do need to look at it. And so we see here that Jesus is making a point, and that point is that the love that we have for him has got to be continually increasing and greater than the love of any other person. Now, by the way, you understand that he has a right to demand us.
because God so loved the world that he gave up his only begotten son. This is Jesus. And I know that verse talks about God the Father giving, but you understand that Jesus loved us enough to go to Calvary. So since Jesus at this point in time is getting ready for that event, he knows what's going to happen. He knows that he's going to express his love in the greatest way possible, laying down his life. Not for a friend, because some people may do that, but giving life for those who even were his enemies. So because Jesus, who is the embodiment of the love of God, he's the love of God incarnate. Amen? That Jesus, because he expressed that love by dying on the cross, and please understand, Jesus hurt on the cross. He felt every piece of pain. The cross was probably the most painful way of dying back then. Because he expressed that level of love, he has the right to ask you to love him more than you do things, more than you do people. How much do you love Jesus? Many times, you can ask my wife, many times when we pray, I say, Lord, help our family to draw closer to each other than ever before, and help us all to draw closer to you than ever before. I think we've only scratched the surface, folks, as to how much we could express love to God. I'm glad we have Sunday night services. I do. Express that love to God. What praise and worship we've had from this building. Amen? Don't hold back. Don't hold back. Just express that love. Many times as I'm up there, I'm watching, I may see a person worship God in a different manner than somebody else. I'll say, bless them, Lord. Bless her, Lord. I love seeing children. They may not be coordinated as they dance before the Lord, but they dance before the Lord anyway. Bless them, Lord. Sometimes I'll see a student and I can look at their face and I know they're going through something. I don't need to know what it is. Lord, help her, Lord. Or help him, Lord. Amen? But we've got to know that our time together in the presence of the Lord, don't hold back. We say we want revival. How many people want revival? Amen. Then love the Lord. Love the Lord. Love the Lord with all of your heart. Lord, help me to love you more. Verse 38, and he who takes not his cross and follows after me is not worthy of me. These are harsh words. And I want you to notice Jesus didn't sugarcoat them like some preachers today. Jesus had not read How to Win Friends and Influence People, or how I called it after I read it, How to Win Friends and Manipulate People. Jesus hadn't read that. Jesus hadn't been told that the harder the decision you're asking someone to make, the slower you should get to that point. Build them up to it. Jesus comes out and says, pick up your cross. Now, again, remember, we're talking to a different audience back then than we are today, and we should understand it in the context of the audience. How did Peter respond, or how did he think? What was in his mind when he heard Jesus say, pick up your cross? What about Bartholomew? What about them? Believe me, they understood what a Roman cross was. I would dare to say they probably had seen probably 100 or a couple hundred of crosses with Jewish people nailed to them.
When Jesus says, pick up your cross, they understood that the prisoner had to carry, some people say the whole cross, some people say just the cross beam, but he had to carry it to the point of his execution. And Jesus is turning to his disciples and saying, pick up your cross. If you don't pick up your cross, you're not worth. Whoa. Now, we understand on this side of Paul's writings that the cross has a different meaning for us. When I pick up the cross, I pick up, yes, I pick up the possibility that I might suffer for Christ. I pick up the possibility someone might mock me. I pick up the possibility someone may get violent when they see a Christian t-shirt. Yes, I pick up that possibility when I pick up the cross, but also, and Brother Swaggart is so right, can we put it on the screen, the expositors on this verse? He who takes not his cross, total faith in the cross to the exclusion of everything else, and follows after me, we can only follow him by the way of the cross, is not worthy of me, not worthy of the blessing afforded the victory of the cross. But you understand, Brother Swaggart is saying that to the church. Peter would not have had that understanding because the cross to him, I preach a sermon called The Beautiful Side of Calvary. The disciples hadn't seen that side yet. They don't know that side. What happens when Jesus gets arrested? They all flee, don't they? They didn't have that understanding. But certainly after that revelation was given by Jesus Christ personally, the Apostle Paul, and it was printed and given everywhere, they would have had that understanding. The completed work of Calvary. Praise God. Can I tell you there are many Christians today that won't pick up the cross? There are many today that distance themselves from Calvary. There are churches that they change even the name of the church. They didn't want the word cross up there. They didn't want Calvary there. There are those, you've heard it said before from the pulpit here, they took away all of the songs about the blood, songs about Calvary. They took it away. They are ashamed of the cross. Can I tell you, you can never separate the Christ of the cross from the cross of Christ. For all of eternity, he's going to have the nail prints in his hand. He's going to have the scar, small little scars. Now, folks, remember, he was the second person, is the second person of the Trinity. I think he could have asked the Father, Father, I want the original body I had. But no, he wanted the scars to be there. I venture to guess when we go to come into his presence to see him, we see the scars, we'll probably fall to our knees and weep before him. And he deserves it. He deserves all of the praise. He's worthy of all praise. He's worthy of all love. A true disciple will have no problem picking up their cross. Not only the possibility of being mocked, but also pick up the vantage, the ability to walk the cross. I think one of the best sermons I heard Brother Lauren preach, don't want to center him out, but it was a camp meeting, and he talked about the two messages of the cross. The message of the cross, if I'm wrong, correct me. The message of the cross to the lost is Calvary is the source of our salvation. The message of the cross to us on this side of Calvary who have accepted Jesus Christ is the message of the cross is our means of sanctification, is our means of victory. That's what Brother Swaggart's talking about. We place our faith in what Christ accomplished for us. I remember one day I was asking God's forgiveness for a sin. And I said, Lord, please apply the blood of Christ to that sin. And the Lord spoke to me very clearly. He said, I will. But I would rather you use the blood for victory than use the blood to wash away the sin. Do you understand what I'm saying? Do you understand what he's saying?
He's saying the same blood that washes away sin is our source of victory. And they overcame Satan by the blood of the Lamb, not the works of the individual. To obey is better than. See, my Pentateuch students, they jumped in real quick with that. So the cross. There are churches avoiding it. There are churches, I've talked to people, say, well, we've grown in the things of God. We've grown so much that we've gone past the cross. If you've gone past the cross, then you're backslidden, my friend. Following Jesus is keeping up with Jesus. Backsliding is two ways. Brother Jeff, come on up here. I'm so glad that Brother Jeff is part of the ministry. Amen. Everybody say hi to Jesus. Just walk anywhere you want. Just walk anywhere. I'm following Jesus. I'm staying as close as I can. Now, backsliding could be very carefully me turning around and going back to the things of the world. That's what most people think of a backsliding. Can I show you another way of backsliding? I assume I know where he's going, so I bypass him. And a lot of churches have done that. They assume we don't need the cross anymore. What's that Greek word? Garbage. Amen? When I walk with Christ, if I'm a true disciple of Christ, there is no space between us. There's a Greek word. When it said in John chapter 1, and he came to his own would not receive him. The Greek word there is paralambano, and it literally means rib to rib. I need to be rib to rib with Jesus. Amen? Now, if I'm walking in the mall like this, it's going to be strange, but with walking with Jesus, rib to rib, no space between it. Have you ever seen couples? Thank you so much. Have you ever seen, give them a hand. He did that perfectly. We didn't even practice that. Have you ever seen couples when they're dating in high school? Oh, they're joined at the hip. That's basically, that verse is, and he came to his own. Listen to this. Because we love to take that verse and point to the Jews. But that verse in the original Greek said, he came to his intimate ones. Who's his intimate ones? Oh, that's just the Jews. No, it's everybody. For God so loved the world, even Canadians. God so loved the world. He came to his intimate ones, and they pushed him away. Before we get caught up in pride and we say, well, the Jewish people did that by refusing their Messiah, we've all done that. We've all done that. So the second part of what the requirement, and by the way, this is just a small picture of what the requirements are. We understand later on that we talk about the requirements to tithe, the requirements to pray, the requirements to spend time in God's presence. These are all requirements or evidence that you're a follower of Christ, a disciple of Christ. But it's hard to get past this one verse because there's just so many today that have not picked up their cross. They do not see their life hid in Christ. I probably thank the Lord several times a day for Jesus going to the cross. Why? Because I need it. I'm constantly, Lord, help me, Lord. Lead me. Guide me. Give me wisdom, Lord. Amen? So let's continue. Verse 39. He who finds his life shall lose it, and he who loses his life for my sake shall find it. Boy, sometimes God is confusing.
You find your life by losing it. Boy, I wish I could lose them.

$1 million. I would find $1 million. What is Jesus saying? Paul said it, it's no longer I that liveth. Paul understood that the physical life that he was living was to the glory of Christ. That's what he was saying. And he didn't care. Do you remember the story where Paul gets beaten up and they leave him at the gate of the city and they walk in? He gets better and goes in the next day. Almost like, where was I before I was rudely interrupted? He just, nothing stopped him. The worst he can do is kill my body. I'm going to heaven. Paul talked like that. Who talks like that? Somebody that is 100% convinced that to die is to be with Christ. That we're so 100% convinced that there's a place in heaven for us. Are you convinced? Do you understand that Jesus has a place with your name on it? I don't need mine to be a mansion. I live in the dorms. By the way, I moved in there in 1989. I love it. It's 4 minutes from my apartment to the punch clock. Another 2 minutes up the elevator to my office. Amen. I don't have to cut grass. If something breaks, Sister Swagger fixes it. Amen. But there's a place for us in heaven. So it doesn't matter what happens down here. It does. We're human. I understand that. But Paul was at the point that he buffeted his body. I'd rather go with the New Mic version, he buffeted his body daily. And the buffet means to hit with a closed fist. He made sure that the body was not in charge because he loved Christ more than he even loved his own life. So lose your life to gain your life. When I accepted Jesus Christ on the seventh day of the seventh month of 1977, I gave my life to him, and I said, Lord, please be in charge of my life. Please be in charge of my life, because I know if I'm in charge, I'll mess it up. Do I have any amens? If you don't say amen, I'll ask your wife. Amen. So we lose our life in Christ. Now I've found it. I have found a life that is so much greater than the life I could have ever imagined for myself. When I came down here, I owned a carpet store up in Canada. It was doing well. God said to come down here, yes, Lord. Yes, Lord. When he told me to go back up to Canada, I came here for the July 4th camp meeting, 1988. There was a pew there before, but now the camera's there. And I was kneeling there when the Lord told me to go back up to Canada, give my business to my partner, sell everything I have and come down here. My response was, I are dumb. Come to Bible college, Lord, I are dumb. And the Lord agreed with me. But he said, if you're faithful in ministry, I'll be faithful in your exams. And he sure was. When I went up to Canada, put my house up for sale on that Monday morning, it sold in 6 hours. For three times what I paid for. Amen. And that money was necessary because as a foreign student, I can only work 20 hours a week. So God took care of that. Amen. What an awesome God we serve. Just an awesome God. Of course we should love him more. The more you realize what he does for us, the more we're going to love him. I could have never imagined my life the way it is. 37 years
in the most powerful ministry in the world. Before Brother Swagger left, he actually memorized my name. When I first helped out with the crusade department, I was assistant crusade director, he just kept calling me Tiger. But that was an honor. Musicians, if you could make your way back up here again, please. So how is the church doing with this, being a disciple of Christ? I'm not too sure that a lot of churches are doing well in this. This church, we're trying our best to disciple you. I'll guarantee you that if I preach anything wrong, Brother Donnie will come up here and ask me to sit down and correct it immediately. If he doesn't, Dr. Watts will. Dr. Lauren Larson will. Amen? You have a team behind this pulpit that is trying to disciple you, but we can't force it. You've got to make that decision to be a disciple of Christ. You've got to say, I'm going to love you, Jesus, more and more every day. There was a song by, I think it was, last name was Wolf. It was a song back in the 70s, 74. I keep falling in love with you over and over and over and over. I'd go to sing it, but I'm under contract not to sing. But I remember as a brand new Christian, that song, just, I keep falling in love, falling in love, keep falling in love. Of course, we see the advantage in a relationship between a husband and wife. We understand that's a great relationship. She keeps falling in love with me, and I keep falling in love with her. But how much more the Lord? It just seems that the more that I understand about Jesus, the more I fall in love. So let me do this, and I know that this was a sermon that is more or less directed to the church. The difference between being a Christian and being a disciple, a Christian believes but is not 100% sold out. I want you to be sold out. I want you to be sold out. But I can't do an altar call without giving the opportunity for someone who's never accepted Christ to accept Christ as their Lord and Savior. So every head bowed, please, every eye closed. And let me ask, is there anybody here? Says, Pastor Mike, I've never really asked Jesus Christ into my heart, but I want to make sure. If there's doubt, you can make it certain right now. If there's anybody in this room that would say, Pastor Mike, I want to ask Jesus in my heart, would you pray with me? If that's you, put your hand up. I'm not going to embarrass you. Is there anybody? Let me look around. Is there anybody? Amen. I see that hand. Is there anybody else? Is there anybody else? Says, I want to make sure. You may have accepted Christ and then you haven't been walking close to him. I'm going to open up the altar, not only for this one individual put their hand up, but also for anybody else that says, I want to go deeper with Jesus. I want to go deeper with Jesus. I want to be a disciple. I want God to use me in these last days. By the way, folks, it's those that are married to Christ that he's going to use to build the church. It's those that are disciples that are going to be used in the revivals. So let me welcome you. Let me invite you to come down to the altar. Would you come down right away, wherever you are? Come and join us. Come and join us. I want to be on fire for God. I want to be used more. Hallelujah. Come on down. Come on down. Nobody's going to embarrass you. Come on down. Hallelujah. And then at the very end, I'd like Pastor Donnie to pray for the Share-a-thon we have coming up. While I say that, let me say this. We need people that are disciples to help with the Share-a-thon. Amen. Remember the vision I shared with you? Keep building. Keep building. Hallelujah. Hallelujah to the Lamb.

0: Come on down. Hallelujah. 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Thank you, Lord. Thank you, Lord. Hallelujah to the Lamb. Hallelujah to the Lamb. Hallelujah. Hallelujah. Hallelujah for that person that has asked that we would pray the sinner's prayer with them, and many at home that I'm sure, I can't see your hand, but you put it on and said, I want to make sure. Would you all pray along with me? Dear God in heaven, in the precious name of Jesus Christ, I come to you. I'm a sinner in need of a Savior. And I've heard today that Jesus Christ died on the cross for my sins. I accept Jesus Christ as my Lord and my Savior. I accept the blood as the full payment for my sins. In Jesus' name. Now, everybody right now, just talk to the Lord. Just talk to the Lord. Hallelujah. Heavenly Father, I pray right for these right here, Lord, that you would draw them closer than ever before, O Lord God. Help them, O Lord God, to love you with a love that surpasses anything they've ever experienced in the past. I pray, O Lord God, that you would help them to pick up their cross, the victory attached to it, O Lord God, and also the possibility that someone may give them a hard time. I'm asking, O Lord God, that they would lose their life in you, O Lord God, that they would find it in you. In Jesus' name, amen and amen. Hallelujah to the Lamb. Hallelujah to the Lamb. Hallelujah to the Lamb.
1: Thank you, Mike. Let's pray for the Share-a-thon. Father, we come before you in the name of your Son, Jesus. Lord, when you gave Dad the vision for this network, you told him the people would support it. And the people have done that for 15 years. Lord, we're asking tomorrow, actually beginning tonight, that the Holy Spirit would begin to speak to hearts, to deal with hearts, what he would have them to do. And Lord, we expressly ask for those that have never supported, never given to the Share-a-thon before, those that watch faithfully, but for whatever reason, they have never once given. We ask that you would convict them, that you would move upon their hearts. And Lord, we're asking as well for everyone that gives, no matter the size of the gift, that you would pour out blessings upon them, because that is the promise of your word. Lord, bless them in every way imaginable. And we give you all the praise and all the glory. And everybody said amen. Be back Wednesday night at 7 as we continue with our study on the book of Titus. And I'm enjoying teaching, and I hope you're enjoying listening. We love you, guys.

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0: Welcome today to the Message of the Cross. This is Brother Loren Larson. We thank you for joining us today. Excited to be with you. Dave, I've got a bookends of Dave's with me, Dave Smith and Dr. David Watts, and we'll be your panel today to discuss Romans 7, 24 and 25. We're going to be closing out chapter 7 either today or maybe tomorrow, but tomorrow at the very latest. And we're excited to do so. So that's where we'll be coming from. And we trust that you'll grab a Bible and travel along with us as Paul talks to us about the process and the progression in sanctification. The believer is sanctified the moment that they're born again. In other words, they're set apart for God, and the power of sin's dominion is broken. But yet we find in Romans 7 a clear example of the remnants of sin still existing in the born-again man. And how do we face that? How do we approach that? We have to do it with knowledge, and we have to approach it in a new covenant way and not an old covenant way. We'll try to explain that as we move forward today. So stick with us as we go. A couple of things. On Monday, we will be in Biblethon. It will be August the 3rd, and we will be in Biblethon. We'll be looking for your help to raise Bibles for El Salvador, the Republic of Congo, the Democratic Republic of Congo, Central African Republic, and as well, if we get to that, Cameroon. So some 50, 60,000 Bibles that are possibly going to be taken care of by our viewing audience on Monday. We will start early, 5 a.m. And move forward from there. So hope that you will be thinking about that and be prepared to help us as we attempt to bring the Word of God and the knowledge of God's Word through the Expositor Study Bible and the Expositor's Study Bible New Testament into the hearts and lives of men and women around the world. And remember that on Biblethon days, all editions of the Expositors are actually running at half off. So you're able to pick up an edition that perhaps you wanted. The signature edition is our most expensive and unique edition, all leather cover. And it is, in fact, something that most of you have desired, but on Monday it'll be half price. Might be a good time to pick that up. So Biblethon on Monday, and looking forward to that. Be aware that we just have a few days left in this month, and we were behind after we finished our Share-a-thon, some $900,000. And so we're believing, I don't have any figures in front of me, but we're believing that you have helped, and if not, have already knocked it out, are on the verge of knocking it out. So let me just ask this. If we are a faith ministry, that means we live by the support of our viewers and our listeners, those who say, you know, I think there's a value here. So if that's you and you haven't been able to give yet this month, help us with those costs for television time, radio time, and internet time. And we are gratefully accepting all gifts for that bill that we have to pay each and every month. You don't pay the electric bill, guess what? The lights go out. And so we want to keep these platforms that we have open. And with your help, we've always done it. So thank you in advance. Dave Smith, good to have you with us.
1: Yes, sir. Looking forward to today.
0: Yeah, it's Thursday. So what is today? It's not terrific Thursday. It's
1: Thankful
0: what?
1: Thursday.
0: Oh, there we go. Thursday.
1: Yes.
0: Yeah. Got to have a thankful Thursday. And Dr. David Watts joins us today. Good to have

0: Have you, Doc. Thank you for in your schedule. You bothered to come, and we appreciate it much.
1: Well, thank you for having me. I'd like to invite everybody, if I can, Labor Day weekend, September 5th and 6th. I'll be in Leominster, Massachusetts at the TDR Bilingual Worship Center, Saturday night, 7 p.m. Sunday afternoon, 2 p.m., and that's at 800 Union Street with Pastor Gleniel Garcia. And we'd love to see everybody out there at TDR Bilingual Worship Center.
0: All right, very good. Let me make mention for Joseph. He is traveling right now with his kids to an entire family up to Bob Cornell's church, New Covenant Church in Murfreesboro. And they'll be in service tonight at 7 and tomorrow night at 7. And that is, again, Murfreesboro, New Covenant Church, Bob Cornell. Then he's going to Arkansas on Saturday, and they're going to be on Saturday, he's going to be with the John 316 Ministries in Arkansas. And that evening, Saturday evening, they're going to have, catfish, all you can eat, and then a worship session. And then Sunday morning, he'll be ministering for the people there. This is a ministry that focuses on aiding and strengthening men, maybe women too.
2: Yes, it is.
0: Men and women that are addicted. And so what a great opportunity and what a need to bring the message of the cross to the hearts and lives of people who are struggling to live free from addiction. So he's there this weekend, both places, Thursday and Friday, with Bob Cornell and Sharon Cornell in Murfreesboro, and then John 316 Ministries in Arkansas Saturday and Sunday. For myself, August 7th through the 9th, I will be in two locations in Ohio, all under the auspices of Faith, Love, Hope Christian Church and Pastor Willie Miller. We've done services this way for, I think, the last 7 years that I've gone up there, or something like that. We will be Friday and Saturday night in the Weinbrenner Conference Center. And Friday night, we will have service at 7 p.m. Saturday night, we'll meet at 6 p.m. And 6 p.m. is a change. If you've heard 7, that's what we thought originally it would be, but Pastor Miller desired 6 p.m. So it is at 6 on Saturday at the Weinbrenner Conference Center in Findlay, Ohio. And Dave, we had an agreement with Weinbrenner for a while. Is it still
1: operating? We still do. The vice president of academics there is an Assemblies of God minister, a guy that I know, Dr. Coates, and we've had three of our recent JSBC grads go to school there at Weinbrenner Theological Seminary.
0: Excellent. And so we will be at the Weinbrenner Conference Center. It's a great facility, so come out and be a part of that. But then Sunday morning, I will conclude my trip to Ohio by being at the Faith, Hope, Love Christian Church on 404 North Dunbridge Road at 10 a.m. And looking forward to being back with Pastor Willie Miller. Brother Miller is a delight. He is just a wonderful person. He and his wife Eloise, good friends, been going up there again, I'm going to say 15 years running. And of course, cancer knocked us out of the continued effort a couple years ago. But we're back again and thankful for the opportunity to do just what we need to have done. I want to, there are two people that, and it's just brought into my mind as I told you why I hadn't been in Ohio struggling with the cancer issue. This morning, and it was on Facebook, Trudy Yusei, Dale's wife, was having a procedure. And yesterday, a friend of mine, Greg Weiser, had gone in to have some work done relative to the potential of cancer. And I just want to have a word of prayer for both these, for Dale and his wife, and then for my friend Greg. And listen, we're praying specifically for them. But if you're struck with cancer or the doctors are looking at cancer, I, above all, understand what that means. And traveling through it, it is devastating physically, emotionally, mentally, and prayers of the saints are always needed. So let's just take a moment. Let's pray for Sister Yusei and again, Greg Weiser. Father, in the name of Jesus, we come. We lift up these two people individually, specifically by name. And we pray that the procedures being done yesterday and today would have been to their advantage. It would be to that which would bring hope and secure that touch from you as a result of these procedures. And Lord, we pray against cancer in their bodies, and not just theirs, but everyone listening to the sound of our voice. Lord, you are Jehovah Rapha. You are the God that heals us. You are the God that keeps us cancer-free and cancer gone. You are the only one that's capable of doing it. And so we call on the name of Jesus, that name that is above every name. And we curse cancer in bodies right now, in minds, in blood, in heart. And Lord, we come against it in bone and in marrow and in the body. And we ask you to destroy it in Jesus' name. Let it pass through the body and cause no more harm to the individuals that it has impacted. And Lord, for those that are recovering from this dread disease, heal them not just physically, but emotionally and mentally, and lift them up from the fear and the aggravation that comes with this dread disease. And we'll give you all the praise for it today in Jesus' name.
1: Yes.
0: Amen. And amen. Doc, you had mentioned that you felt that people were being healed of cancer during the camp.
1: I did.
0: Have you heard anything?
1: I have one individual who messaged me that during Joseph's message, he felt the power of God on him. He went in for tests this week for his, has a mass on his lungs.
0: Yeah.
1: And he's going to tell me what they say, but he believes that he's healed. Yeah. And, you know, Joseph, Sunday night, I mean, he stirred the waters, and I believe there's a lot of people that were healed of different things, but I felt God impressed on my spirit specifically that people that were watching Sunday night, that they specifically for cancer, that God was healing cancer.
0: Yeah,
1: and so I believe we're going to hear some testimonies. I ask people to, if they want to let me know, I'll pass it on to Joseph or let the ministry know or however they want to do it. But we'd love to hear the testimonies because I really believe strongly that in particular that God is going to heal did heal folks of cancer. And so I just, it was a powerful, powerful service.
0: It was, and it was a testimony as to the power of God. We give God all the praise and all the glory for what happens, and sometimes He uses doctors, sometimes He gives us miracles, sometimes medicines, sometimes other processes, ways, and means. But when it comes to living free from cancer, I am convinced that only God can give you that diagnosis and give you exactly what you need. So if you are, I would encourage you, and I'm not just saying this because I'm his father, but that service was extremely powerful. And it's uplifting. And if you're traveling through a disease, if you're traveling through a difficulty in your body, really a difficulty in anything, I think if you go back to, I think it's on YouTube,
1: It should be under the YouTube playlist, which is how I like to.
0: Yeah.
1: I like to watch things on YouTube because our ministry, they have it all designated out in the playlist. They should have a playlist for IYC. It may be on the app at this point. I haven't checked it yet.
0: Yeah, but if you can, and when you can, it may still be on Facebook. Take a look, and if you want to be encouraged, listen to that message, because it will simply, as Dr. Watts has said, stir your faith in regard to God's ability to help you in your current situation. All right, Dave, we are going to address verses 24 and 25 today of chapter 7. So let's read from the Expositor Study Bible, starting in verse 24, please.
2: O wretched man that I am.
0: Any believer who attempts to live for God outside of God's prescribed order, which is Jesus Christ and Him crucified, will in fact live a wretched and miserable existence. This life can only be lived in one way, and that way is the cross.
2: Who shall deliver me from the body of this death?
0: The minute he cries, who, he finds the path to victory, for he is now calling upon a person for help, and that person is Christ.

0: actually the Greek text is masculine, indicating a person.
1: I thank God through Jesus Christ our Lord.
0: Presents Paul, revealing the answer to his own question. Deliverance comes through Jesus Christ and Christ alone. I'm going to read that note again because this is Paul's emphasis. Deliverance comes through Jesus Christ and Christ alone, and more particularly, what Jesus did at Calvary and the resurrection.
1: So then with the mind, I myself serve the law of God.
0: The will is the trigger, but it within itself can do nothing unless the gun is loaded with explosive power. That power is the cross.
1: But with the flesh, the law of sin.
0: If the believer resorts to the flesh, i.e. self-will, self-effort, religious effort, which refers to his own ability outside of Christ and the cross, he will not serve the law of God, but rather the law of sin. This passage, and really the entirety of Romans 7, has raised great questions over the years between scholars, and I think there's probably not a more divisive, that's really not the word, talked about, or a chapter that has more divisive thoughts or division of thoughts, even among scholars, and it is because it is hard to understand. As I was driving in yesterday, as a result of conversations with my son, with study, with all that, something popped into my mind that I want to share. And I shared it yesterday. And we have to be careful anytime things pop into our heads because it is, I'm going to present it as a thesis. A thesis has yet to be proven. It is something that you want to take a look at and see. But the thought that popped into my brain is that Paul, in this passage, and we'll go through it again, isn't really talking so much about an action as he is a state that he finds himself in. If we take Romans 7 and we look at it in that light, especially 7:14 through the end of the chapter, what we find then is Paul not saying that he's living a defeated life, but rather that he is facing the obstacle of sin in him that opposes the ongoing process of progressing in sanctification. And that is the state of the born-again man. That's why this last set of let's go with 7:14 through 20. Paul views himself 19 times in that passage. He uses the word I, and that word I points to him in his current state, both as a born-again man and as an individual who is not yet glorified. Well, ladies and gentlemen, that's you and I. We are born again if we are, as Christians. We have a new heart, a new mind, a different goal, different desires because of being born again, but yet we are not yet glorified. The scholarship of today, and maybe even now the last 20, 30 years, have called it the something not yet. Help me.
2: The already not yet.
0: Oh, thank you. I just slipped. Jing. Yeah. I blame brain surgery. the already not yet motif or subject, which means that I'm already saved, but I'm not yet glorified. And this is, watch now, this is the state of every born-again believer in existence today. So if we take a look at that thought and we take we look through Romans 7:14 through 7:25 in that lens, we now have a better idea of perhaps what Paul is saying. And again, I'm still working through the processes and putting it to the truths as we go forward, but I really think that if we look at things in that light, then it helps us. There's no doubt in my mind that Paul learned through failure. And that is described in 7:7 through 7:13. But it was there that Paul learned how to live for God. It wasn't just the failure. He needed a revelation to explain why the things that were happening in him were happening. He needed to understand where the born-again man was when he has sin in him and he has this desire to do the right thing. Lord, where does all this fall? In Romans 7, then, as he closes out the chapter, verses 21 through 25, he speaks of the term law. And Dr. Watts, whenever we find a term that's repeated in what would be a paragraph or perhaps a pericope, a set of scriptures that we think contain a subject, if we see a term repeating itself again and again and again, that's a good clue that the author of that material wanted that word to be predominant. Am I correct?
2: Yes, absolutely.

0: You see that it needs to get our attention, and what is he talking about there? You know, and you guys probably addressed this yesterday, but it's very important when he says, who will deliver me from this body of death, not what will deliver me. So those kind of things are absolutely pertinent when you're studying this kind of thing. Paul is he's not questioning his salvation. He's acknowledging his inability to live a holy life.
1: Right. And in view of that, the term that I was interested in and the term that scholarship does not avoid is the term law. Yeah. And we see that in verse 21. The laws here are not the law of Moses, even though I've read after a respected scholar or two that thinks that. The majority of commentators point to the idea that the word law, starting in verse 21 through this whole process, the last few verses, deals with a spiritual constant. One commentator says it deals with a continually operating spiritual principle. So what he's talking about are a series of spiritual principles that are constants in the life of the born-again believer. And again, if we look at this as a state of condition and not as a state of a singular action or a singular sin, it begins to make a little more sense. Also, in our evaluation of this text, we have to look at the big subject, the big picture. Remember that Romans 6, 7, and 8 is the subject of sanctification, not just initial sanctification. We see that, as

0: to live holy and righteous as believers? And what are the laws then, the spiritual constants that we need to be aware of? So, as we travel through the text, we look at them.
1: Yeah, you know, you pointed this out on previous programs. We have, you know, the law of God and the law in my members and the law in my mind, the law of sin. This first mention of law, when I find then a law that when I would do good, evil is present within me, that's the, do you title that the law of sin and death?
0: No, that is, I've given it my title, the law of opposition.
1: Opposition, okay.
0: Vincent calls it the law of moral contradiction.
1: Okay.
0: Now, in the text, Paul says it's a law.
1: It's a law, yeah.
0: So it means it's a spiritual constant.
1: The following, and I believe it's a law, it's just, you know, he labels the, in the following verses, the law of God and the law in my members and the law in my
0: right.
1: mind and the law of sin. It's just, so 21 is the first, like, you know,
0: right.
1: emphasis
0: it's,
1: there.
0: It's the first of what I see as five distinct laws, and to get five, I have to go all the way to Romans 8 and 2.
1: Yeah, for the law, yeah. So that's the law of sin and death.
0: Well, yes, it is there, but more importantly, the law of the Spirit of life in Christ Jesus.
1: Yeah, yeah, yeah.
0: Let me just deal with, again, because we've covered these, but let me show you the spiritual constants and see if we can see that we're not dealing necessarily so much with an action that's dominating the believer as it is a condition that we have to be acknowledging at all times in order to progress through the sanctification process, in order to progress in sanctification. The first is the law of opposition, and this is found in verse 21. And it's the truth that whenever a believer would do good, isn't that the search for progressing in sanctification? Whenever he would do good, he is opposed by indwelling sin. I find then a law that when I would do good, evil is present with me. In verse 20, he defines that evil as sin in him. If I fail, it's evidence of sin in me. So we're understanding that the results of the fall and the power of sin, indwelling sin, and scholars debate how to say it, but it's indwelling sin. It's sin in us. It's the sin nature, the flesh. However you want to describe it, you need to be aware that there is opposing force that will try to hinder you in your desire and design to move forward in your sanctification, to look more and more like Christ. So this is a constant. There's always going to be this source of power that seeks to destroy your forward thrust of being conformed into the image of Christ. Paul is not saying that it is a situation where you're constantly losing. I think he's wanting us to be aware of a condition that whenever we would do good, we're going to be opposed by sin, and that sin is primarily in us, sin in us. And that, again, is the law. Secondly, he says that there's a law of God after the inward man. This is found in verse 22. And this law refers to the truth that God's moral code is written within the heart of every New Testament believer. I delight in the law of God after the inward man. We've talked about this. This is evidence in every truly born-again believer. This is the desire to live for God. And that is a core desire that comes as a result of being born again. This is a constant state. So when I would do good, there will be opposition that rises up from within me, and I need to know how to deal with it. I know that when I'm born again, I have an inward desire to live for God. That's my condition. That is a law. That is a constant. Verse 23 deals with the law of the mind. Brother Swigert calls this the law of desire and willpower. We think that because we have a desire, we are able to live for God in our own strength or ability. This is the law of the mind. And Paul is dealing with this law of my mind. I have a desire and I have a power. I have a desire and will to live for God. That's evidence of the condition

of the born again man. Would you put that verse back up on the screen, please? But I see another law in my members. A lot of discussion could be about what does he mean by members, but Brother Swigert simply says, the law of sin and death desiring to use my physical body as an instrument of unrighteousness. So there is a law of sin and death in us, sin and the believer. This is a condition. Now, it doesn't say that we have to be dominated by it in the sense of overwhelmed and overcome.

0: and even a will to live for God. Paul said that in Romans 7 earlier. He said, I have a desire to live for God. That's a will to live for God, but I don't find the power.
1: So that these governing principles, these are realities that
0: in every born-again believer.
1: Born-again believer.
0: Right. So here's where, again, the law of sin, again, he's not saying we have to be defeated by it. He's saying that the opposition is there. We have to be aware of it. We have to understand what it is that we're traveling through. And we've talked about it all week. Paul would have been just as confused as any other new covenant believer, because he's had this magnificent born-again experience. He has a desire to live for God, and all of a sudden inside of him there's something that opposes it. Why is that? Now, this is where, and again, I'm still working with this thought, but put verse 23 back up on the screen, please. We talked about this yesterday, and Mike was here, and he's the Greek guy. But he says, warring against the law of my mind and bringing me into captivity to the law of sin, which is in my members. When we operate by the law of the mind, then we will be evidencing a condition of sin in us, because we will be held captive by our condition. I don't think Paul at this point is being held captive by an action. He's being held captive by a condition. And even though he has a desire to live for God and a desire for the things of God, he's now, as a person wanting to progress in sanctification, finding these as constants. He's got to be careful. He's got a desire to live for God. He's got a longing to live for God. But sin in him is holding him back from, in his own ability, to complete the process of sanctification. Are you seeing it? That's a condition that we have to be aware of. So when you have a desire to live for God, you need to be very, very careful how you approach it, because you need to be aware of the condition that exists within every born-again believer. If you approach progressive sanctification in the wrong way, sin in you will dominate instead of the desire that you have.
1: So would an analogy be appropriate? Let's say there's a platoon that's at war, and the major figures in the war have already, the enemy's already been defeated, and they don't realize their forces have won, but they're still battling, and they've been taken into captivity, they've been captured, but the war has been won, but they're struggling in these battles, and they haven't realized it yet. They haven't really... they haven't gotten word back. Sometimes if you study Civil War, or even in World War II, there were times when people were fighting and the war had been over and they didn't even realize it. And so they are having these skirmishes, having these battles. And, you know, sometimes that's like our spiritual life. We're having these battles. It's a constant thing, but ultimately the war has been won.
0: Right. And we do have to understand that. But I think in these passages in particular, Paul is wanting the born-again believer in the Church of Rome to understand their condition. Why do these things oppose me? I want to live for God. And when you want to live for God and you make up your mind, see, there's the law of mind, willpower and desire. You make up your mind, you want to live for God. If we don't do it the new covenant way, which is faith in Christ and the cross alone, sin in us will defeat us and bring us not victory, but defeat. And we're fooled into trusting in ourselves. This is what Paul would refer to as flesh in verse 25. So this condition, no matter how far along we are in our walk with God, Dr. Watts, it is going to be continual until the rapture of the church, where we lose this body of sin and we take on a glorified body, and then this will no longer be the process. I also want to say it very clearly. The Christian doesn't have to be overwhelmed by his existing condition. he can have victory. And this is what Paul is leading.

0: do and will define for us in verse 8 through another law.
1: Do you think that the more that we grow in the grace and knowledge of God and the more holy that we become, for lack of a better word, the more we realize this inability that we have to live for God, this wretchedness becomes more of a reality, and we think more and more, Lord, I've got to depend upon you, because we realize just our own state of lostness and just how bad we really are.
0: And again, yes, to say simply yes, that which you've described is the true and first and most important aspect of renewal of the mind. We have to think differently than what we already do. We must not have faith in self. Now, I also believe that as we grow in grace and the knowledge of the Lord, the influence of sin begins to be less and less, because we're more prone to address it the right way. The condition will never change. Not as long as we're living in this body. This attack of sin in us and this opposition of sin in us is a law. Yeah. It's a constant. And if we address it wrong, it's a law. It will war against us and take us captive if we address it in the wrong way. And that's confusing to Christians because they don't desire it. But at the same point in time, if you're aware of your condition and you approach it the right way, Brother Swigert would look at me and say, it's easy.
1: Yeah.
0: It's easy, because in his heart and his mind, the longer that we live the right way, we address this issue the right way, the easier it becomes to just carry that out day by day. And his way of accomplishing that was to pray several times a day, Lord, my faith is not in myself. My faith is not in my church. It's not in my ability. It's not in my talent. It's not in me. And what he was doing day by day, Dr. Watts, is admitting his condition.
1: His condition.
0: And seeing it and surrendering to the new covenant way of living through faith in Christ and the cross. Remember, old covenant way, here's the rule, you keep it. Okay, I have a desire to keep it. I know in my mind I need to keep it. Now I'm going to keep it. And what happens? Defeat. Because we're not approaching it the new covenant way. And so Paul is trying to just emphasize, this is how I think I see it, and I think it's correct. It's still a thesis, but he's trying to show us our condition. We become aware of our condition, and we also become aware of the answer. Then we cry out for the answer, because Paul says, and we got to take a break, he says, oh, wretched man that I am.
1: Yeah.
0: It's not, oh, wretched man that I was.
1: Yeah, that I am.
0: Yeah.
1: Currently.
0: So he's recognizing.
1: That's another good hermeneutical point, oh, wretched man that I am in the present. Even not looking at it in the original language, you can see that he's talking about his condition right now, that outside of the cross, this is an unwinnable battle that we are in.
0: And I think that's the whole point. And so now we don't be confused. Paul isn't being defeated by a specific action. Now, he's human. He would be like any of us. Solomon said there is no man that doesn't sin. But Paul isn't talking about so much an action as he is a recognition of his condition, which includes the knowledge of his inability to live for God, even though he has a mind that wants to. We got to take a break. We'll be right back.
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3: You know, without a doubt, we have the best singers and the best musicians that you can find on Christian television. 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The first is by Robin Hurd, entitled When I Lay My Isaac Down. Then Brian Haney, I Found the Lily in My Valley. Kim Coleman, This Could Be the Day. And finally, Yahweh, all of the Family Worship Center Resurrection Singers. 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

All right, we are back. If we travel then through the laws, and there's four of them described in verses 22, 23, 21, 22, and 23, these are laws that I believe

0: fascinating, but a state that is constant and remains. The acknowledgement of where we are as born-again people, yet still dealing with indwelling sin. Sin in us, sin in our members, sin in our body, flesh, however you want to describe it, it's sin in us. And it incapacitates the born-again believer in the sense that he has a desire to live for God but doesn't find the power because he thinks just having the desire and the knowledge is enough.
1: Can I ask you one thing real quickly?
0: Sure.
1: Romans 6 and 14 that we know says that sin shall not have dominion over us because we're no longer under law but we're under grace. That's a pretty bold statement that Paul makes there in chapter 6. So then, how do we reconcile that? And I think I know the answer, but I'm interested in your insight for verse 23. When we're talking about warring against the law of my mind and bringing me into captivity to the law of sin, which is in my members. So that's captivity that you're talking about. But in light of the declaration that Paul makes in the previous chapter, the relationship there, because obviously we see sin doesn't have to have dominion over us, but we're in captivity when we try to approach these things in our flesh.
0: And that, well, again, that's what the warring against the law of my mind is, sin in us. And if we don't approach it correctly, we're going to, because of our condition, find that sin will be active through our person. That's going to be an ongoing thing. That does not define Romans 6:14 in the sense of this thought. Remember that chapter 6 defines the truth of sanctification and the defeat of sin's dominion. The defeat of sin's dominion does not mean the defeat of sin or the removal of sin's presence.
2: Absolutely.
0: So now we're dealing with the truth that Paul has been trying to, I think, instill in the believers in Rome, that sin, indwelling sin in us, will in fact bring us into captivity if we in fact don't approach it the right way. Let me explain it, and again, thinking through verse 21, and this has been so prominent in my thought life the last couple of weeks. Whenever the believer would do good, I find a law, what? That evil is present with me. That's sin in me. So how does that work? Well, whenever we do the wrong thing, or whenever we desire the right thing as a born-again believer, two things that we have to be careful of. First of all, say we get the knowledge of what is right from God's Word or from God's Spirit. Those are the sources. And we say, I see that. And our response is one of two things. No, I don't want to do that. The Bible says you need to go forgive that guy that hurt you.
2: Yeah.
0: And you go, what revolts against that truth? Sin in you.
2: Yeah.
0: That's more obvious. You should be able to catch that. But here's where sin in us deceives us. We look at what is right and what is good, and we say, I'll do that. And that's where the deception comes in. Paul said it earlier in Romans 7. He said, sin deceived me. The law, he saw the law, he saw what was right and good, and he was deceived. What? Not in the law's not the problem. It's we're deceived as to the means by which we are to accomplish what is right and good. So two things happen whenever we find that truth. We see something that we feel that God wants us to accomplish. If we reject that truth, that's a problem. That's what revolts against God, the sin in us. If we try to focus in accomplishing that desire the wrong way, that is also sin warring in us and bringing us into captivity. Are you following?
2: Yeah, I'm following.
0: So again, it's the condition that we find ourselves in, still having indwelling sin, not yet glorified. When we see the right thing, and this is what progression and sanctification is all about, we have to address it the right way.
1: One commentator that I read on this chapter, he said that Paul is describing practical defeat, but this

0: does not change our standing before God, is how he worded it.
1: Mm-hmm.
0: And that may, I've been thinking about that as you've been talking, our standing before God during this struggle.
1: Yeah. When we get to Romans 8, that comes in clear, at least in my mind.
0: Yeah.
1: We'll look at it either tomorrow or Monday or Tuesday. But there is therefore now
0: no condemnation.
1: No condemnation. Why does Paul say that? Well, there's two thoughts, and one looks back over Romans 7 and reminds us we're still justified as we travel through this process.
0: Yeah.
1: And Brother Swigert focuses in not on the verdict of guilt as much as the sense of guilt, which we can eliminate by looking forward in Romans 8 and 1 to walking after the Spirit. So it ties
0: in. So the struggle that we're having, that Paul's describing, it's not necessarily, it's not changing our standing before God.
1: No, the struggle doesn't. That's why we have to understand justification.
0: And that's what a lot of hyper-Wesleyan people need to understand, that just because we struggle doesn't mean we're lost. And doesn't mean that we're, because that's, you know, where I grew up and how I grew up, this, you know, if you commit sin, you have sin in your life, then you're backslidden, like almost immediately. They're just ready to chunk you out the door. You better, you know, and I'm not downplaying sin or the seriousness of sin, but the struggle that we see here, even, and when we get off track here, that doesn't necessarily mean our standing before God has changed, because if it's not a continual pattern where we've lost faith, where we've just indulged in sin so much that we just walk away from God. But I think it's important to understand that this struggle that he's talking about, this struggle that these governing principles that you brought out that are realities for every believer, that in, like you said, we'll get into it in chapter 8, but it's important to understand that that struggle does not mean we're lost.
1: Right. Justification.
2: At what point then do you lose your salvation?
1: I don't think it's an easy thing to do, David.
2: Yeah,
1: I don't understand. It's not. And again, in
2: but if you continue rejecting the truth.
0: Yeah, if you stay in this captivity that is a reality outside of the cross.
2: And I want to be there.
0: And you just eventually you can walk. And I agree with Brother Larson. I don't believe it's an easy thing. I don't believe that, you know, I think we railed against eternal security so much that we became eternally insecure. I don't think we have to be eternally insecure.
1: And so we have to balance it. And again, before he teaches sanctification, what does Paul do? He teaches justification.
0: And
1: because the foundation of traveling through, progressing in sanctification has to be justification. Because nobody travels through it perfectly.
0: Yeah, and can the struggle that we have, in some ways, it's a positive thing, because if we didn't care, if we weren't regenerated, we wouldn't care.
1: And we
0: wouldn't try to please God. We wouldn't delight in the law of God. We wouldn't, you know, we wouldn't care. We would just continue. Before we're regenerated, there is no resistance, because we just live how we want to live, and there's no problem. I mean, there's a problem, but it's not a struggle. So now we're in this struggle, and we're trying to overcome these things, but we're trying to go about it the wrong way.

0: way.
1: Yeah.
2: And but so I want to.
1: Yeah.
0: Yeah, now we want to, and that's what I'm saying is the want to, the desire that he's talking about, that's a good thing. Yeah.
2: Comes about because of our relationship with
0: Christ. Yeah, because that shows that we're regenerated. We don't want to offend the heart of God. We want to live for God, but we're like a lot of people nowadays in the modern church, we're going about it the wrong way.
1: Yeah, and again, the born-again believer has a desire to live for God. But Paul has been repeatedly teaching us in Romans 7 that the knowledge of right and wrong isn't enough to accomplish progressing in your sanctification. That's the law. The law is oftentimes used as a tool by sin in us because it deceives us. When we see the law, we say, okay, I'll keep it. When I would do good. Secondly, he says, just having a desire to live for God is not enough. This is Romans 7. So two things. You can have the knowledge of right and wrong and a desire to live for God and still be incapable of living for God and having consistent victory. This is Romans 7. We have to understand why that exists. These laws point out our condition and drive us to the finality of Romans 7. Oh, wretched man that I am. So Paul is, again, and I said it earlier, and I think this is important. Paul learned what he learned from what I can tell, from a combination of failure and revelation. Failure drove him to try to figure it out. Personally, as I look at Paul's life, I think it was during the silent years in Tarsus where he came to the revelation of the new covenant and its completion, or at least in what he began to teach, because when he started teaching Acts 11 in Antioch, that's where, interestingly enough, that's where they were called Christians first, Christ-like, because of the fact that probably, I think, maybe sanctified imagination at work here, but it seems that if Paul comes and teaches them how to live for God, that the evidence of their action, their attitude, their reaction would cause people to call them Christians. So
0: in verse 23, he experiences defeat, and then in verse 24, he's crying out to God for help.
1: Again, I don't think he's necessarily saying, I am being defeated in an action. I think he sees his condition. And the condition is, I see another law in my members. Yeah. It wars against the law of my mind, the desire, and it brings me into captivity. How can sin bring us into captivity when we have a desire and the law and because of our condition? So it doesn't necessarily say that Paul is falling into a certain sin at this point in his life.
0: No. When I say experiencing defeat, I just mean maybe not experiencing, but acknowledging that, hey, I can't do this on my own.
1: Yeah, and I do think he learned that through failure.
0: Yeah,
1: and he learned that through revelation.
0: I think so, too.
1: So now he's trying to pass that on to the church in Rome in a more precise way.
0: Yeah.
1: And what that the end of the knowledge of our condition should do for us.
0: Yeah.
1: So this bring us to verse 24.
0: This is about, what, 57 A.D., 58 A.D.?
1: He writes Romans somewhere, best guess, 56 to 58 A.D. So some 25, 30 years he's been living for God. If he saved, say, around 33, he's been living for God for 20 to 30 years, somewhere in there. And he's been planting churches and preaching the new covenant for over 15 years.
0: At this point.
1: So I don't see him as confused. I see him as crying out in regard not to failing an action, but crying out to God because he recognizes his condition, his status,
0: condition.
1: His state. I am a born-again believer, but yet I'm not in a glorified body. Oh, wretched man that I am, who shall deliver me, watch, from the body of this death? He sees his condition.
0: Yeah.
1: Not necessarily an action. And so what we have to cry out for, to God for, and you said it early in the program, we talked about it yesterday, your deliverance isn't coming from a what.

0: coming from a who.
1: It has to come from a who. And so this is the normal cry of the born-again believer who understands the ways and means of the new covenant. I see that I'm born again. I have a desire to live for God, but I recognize that I'm being held captive by sin in the sense of being unable to live for God in my own ability. I have to count on something greater than myself, something outside of myself, and that something is not an action that I commit. That something is a person.
2: Yes.
1: Who shall deliver me, right?
2: Yes.
1: From this condition, from the body of this death.
2: So the desperation should drive us to dependence on Jesus.
1: Right. And we could even say it this way, and Brother Swigert did a lot. He said, the knowledge of the sin nature and the presence of the sin nature or sin in us, again, I'm not going to argue about how we say it, and sin in us is disciplinary. So that this statement of Paul is not a one-time thing just trying to overwhelm an action that he's failing in. This is a constant attitude of a renewed mind saying, I don't have within me the ability to live for God. Who is going to deliver me from this condition, from this body of death that I am in? Who? And then he gives the answer. I thank God.
2: Yeah.
1: See, he knows it. He's not lost on it.
2: Yeah.
1: So he's not even, I don't think, failing in a condition at this point in time. Remember, we just went through his history.
2: Yeah.
1: He learned.

0: We look to who God is and what God has done for us. And we, like Paul, don't just have a wretched man moment. We have a wretched man reality.
1: Yeah,
0: we recognize this. That's why every day we would say, Lord, my faith is not in me. It's not in myself. It's not in what I do. It's not in what I can accomplish. I need help from a person. Who shall deliver me from this condition of not being able to live for God in my own ability through the flesh? Who is going to... And he then says the answer. He's not confused. He's not wandering around looking for the answer. I thank God through Jesus Christ, our Lord. And so in this capacity, notice, and again, we'll come back to this tomorrow. We didn't get to it. But then he says the culmination, the overview of this pericope or paragraph. And he says, so then with the mind, I serve the law of God. But if the flesh gets involved, that's my own ability, faith in myself, faith in what I can do. Guess what I'm going to obey?
2: So
0: the
2: this,
0: law of sin.
1: Yeah.
0: And that sin in me captivating me, and then I become failing in an action because I haven't recognized my condition.
2: This is where Luke 9:23 comes forward. Denying self, taking up the cross daily,
0: right,
2: and then I can follow him.
0: Yeah. The legitimate self as a believer, you're a born-again person. You have miraculous processes that have happened in you through regeneration and salvation. You have a new heart. You have a new desire. You have a new spirit. And God's spirit has moved in. You don't just have a new spirit. You have another spirit, the Holy Spirit living in you. You have all these truths, but you also have to understand that you're not glorified yet. Therefore, the sin nature or sin is still dwelling in you. And if you depend upon your flesh, if you depend upon self, if you depend upon your own ability, then failure is sure to happen. And that's why he said, with the flesh, I serve the law of sin, because sin in us will always bend us towards faith in our own ability. Why? Because then it can dominate again in us. That domination was taken when our union with Christ occurred. Now we have to maintain it by recognizing our condition, recognizing that we need a who to deliver us from this body of death, and that we don't have, even though we have the desire to live for God and the thought to live for God, if we try to operate by the flesh, we will serve sin and not God.
1: In this struggle against indwelling sin, if we try to do it on our own, it's going to lead to defeat.
0: And that's what I think Paul is trying to say to us as a result of our condition. If you can't admit your condition, I doubt that you'll be able to safely and succinctly, that's not the word I want, consistently keep your faith in Christ. But when you understand your condition and you understand the need, you look to Christ daily. All right. We love you. Join us tomorrow, and we'll continue our study.
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we find the word joy. That's not even counting the word happy. That's not even counting the word happiness. But over 200 times, we find the word joy. Now, they were singing, "I got the joy down in my heart." But when I was a little boy in Sunday school, we sang that, but we added something to it. We sang, not only do we have the joy down in our heart, but we would sing, we got it up in our head. We got the joy in our hands. We got the joy in our feet. Oh, hallelujah. If you've been washed, if you've been redeemed, your name is written down in the Lamb's Book of Life. There is a joy that floods through your soul that no demon in hell can take one more time.

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And when the Spirit of God is in the house, something good is going to happen. Somebody will get saved. 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

0: Hallelujah. 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
1: Thank you so much.
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0: Behind the Song with Pastor Donnie Swaggart. A look at the words and background that inspired the most famous Christian hymns of the church.
1: Welcome to another edition of Story Behind the Song, a program where we put together the stories of the great hymns, the great songs of the church that have touched hearts and lives around the world, and in some cases for generation upon generation. I hope that you enjoy the program. We enjoy bringing it to you. I enjoy learning the story behind these songs. So many of them, when I hear the story, when I research the story, the song takes on a completely different meaning in my heart and life. It becomes more precious. That's probably the best way to say it. So I hope you enjoy that. And if you do, would you let us know? Take a moment and send us an email and let us know that you enjoy Story Behind the Song. And then also let others know. And I'm going to ask you a favor. If you've got ideas for songs, send them to me. However, please don't send me something just because it's your favorite song. I've been inundated with that, and most of them are not hymns. They're not songs that there's story attached to it, and nobody knows the song. Nobody's ever heard of it. So think about that. But even though the reason why I solicit is I got a great one not long ago, unsolicited, in the mail, and it turned out to be the family of the individual that wrote the song. When they gave the name, like, oh yeah, I'm familiar with that song. And it was a great song. But when I read the story, I'm like, amazing. And I immediately got in touch with them and said, hey, thank you. And not only thank you, but I'm going to do this. I'm going to use this song. And I think we're using it next week or the week after for Story Behind the Song. So if you've got something that is moderately well known and there is a definitive story behind it, then you can send those to me. And then last of all, please stop sending me books about stories with songs. I have gotten every single book probably ever written sent to me in the mail, and most of them I cannot use. And I have all the major books that one would go to for source material on these great stories. So I don't need, I must have one particular volume. I must have had 100 sent to me, and I've run out of people to give them to. So I've already got those books. Thank you for the thought, but I've got it covered. Well, you know, this season, kind of, I was thinking about this driving in today, that in the past seasons, so many of the songs that we used came about because of great trial, affliction, grief, sorrow, something traumatic happened that caused the individual in question to come to a place of great introspection, a time of seeking the Lord for a definitive answer concerning particulars. And out of that came something, a song that the Lord would use to touch hearts and lives around the world. This season, though, it's a little bit different. We've got some songs that really came about by chance, if you will. Nothing major, no event. It's just something by chance. And that shows that the Lord can use even the most innocuous moment or event in our life if we are attuned to Him. Now, let me say that again. The Lord can use a very benign event, a statement made, reading something that somebody else wrote. And if you are attuned to the Lord as He would desire you to be, something that is innocuous, the Lord can take it, use it, and turn it into something that will touch hearts and lives. And that's how this particular song that we're going to do today. You know, a little over an hour down the road on I-10 here is the city of New Orleans, one of the oldest cities.

in the United States, a historical city, a city with great music tradition and heritage, gospel, jazz, blues, Creole, Cajun, Zydeco, a lot of great music influences. And, you know, there's a dish we eat down here at South Louisiana called gumbo, which is a soup that has a little bit of everything thrown into it. And that's kind of what the music of South Louisiana is, kind of a gumbo. And the reason I'm bringing that up is that over the years, the music, the people in New Orleans have taken some of the great gospel hymns, songs like Amazing Grace, Old Time Religion, Just a Closer Walk with Thee, and others, and have taken it and have given it brand new life by new arrangements and new style, putting it into blues or putting it into a jazz format, such as Just a Closer Walk with Thee. Have they taken that song and they've sped it up, gave it a more a beat that is more of a beat to it, and have used those and do use those in funeral processions. And this song that we're going to do today is one of those songs that's kind of very well known to New Orleans. And many times when someone passes away in New Orleans, especially if they're well known, they will have a big parade in their honor, and they will have these Dixieland bands, and they will be playing some, if not all, of these great gospel hymns that they've taken, rearranged, remade it, and made it into a song to be used in a funeral procession. And this song, In the Sweet By and By, is one of those songs. And you know, it came about in a very innocuous, a very bland, nothing major, nothing traumatic. Actually, it started with a question. Two men, one by the name of Fillmore Bennett, the second, his name was Joseph Weber. And both were musically inclined, but nothing of any great consequence. And as a little side, they enjoy trying to write limericks, poems, little ditties, songs. Nothing ever really amounted to them. It's just something that they did as a hobby. Bennett, the primary lyricist, and Weber wrote the music when they would write a song, were two contrasting personalities. Bennett was friendly, outgoing, very gregarious. Weber was introspective, dark, matter of fact, moody. Easily, as Bennett would say later, very easily depressed. The slightest little thing could send him off into short moments of depression or several days of depression. And Bennett would say later that he kind of got to know his partner's moods when he would become melancholy. He could ascertain when he was heading that way or when he was already in, as he used the term, a melancholy mood, depressed. And he knew how to work his way around those instances. And he found sometimes that the creative aspect of what they were doing would bring Weber out of his hours, days, sometimes weeks of depression as he got his mind onto something else. And one particular day, as Weber walked into Bennett's place of employment, actually he owned a drugstore in a little town called Elkhorn, Wisconsin. Bennett was born and raised in New York, moved to Wisconsin, joined the Army during the Civil War, actually was an officer in the Wisconsin Regiment, served, fought in the Civil War. After the Civil War, decided to make Wisconsin his home, went to this little town of Elkhorn, which I don't know where it is in Wisconsin,
opened a drugstore, and then at the same time started going to medical school, and eventually would graduate with a degree in medicine. I don't think he ever practiced as a full-time doctor, but he owned a pharmacy as well as having a medical degree. And it was in this town that he met Joseph Weber. They became friends, and they both realized they both had an enjoyment in music and in writing poems, limericks, and songs. And so they would get together from time to time to do this. And Bennett would say one day, as

Weber walked into the drugstore there in Elkhorn. He realized that he was in one of his melancholy moods, and looking up from his desk, he kind of chided him and said, "Webster, what is the problem now?" And Webster stopped, looked at him, and kind of mumbled under his breath, "Well, it'll be better by and by." And when he said that, Bennett said, "Say that again." And he said, "It'll be better by and by." The melancholy side coming out, the depressed side coming out. And he said, "I think that would make a song." He goes, what are you talking about, a song? "By and by." Now, both were devout Christians. Both loved the Lord. And so almost every song that they would sit down and try to write, all was basically Christian in theme and in nature. They came from a Plymouth Brethren background, which I won't take the time to try to explain all of that. And so they said, "Give me a moment." And Bennett grabbed a pen and piece of paper, and in just a few moments, literally a few moments, maybe 10 minutes, said, "What does this sound like to you? There's a land that is fairer than day, and by faith we can see it afar. For the Father waits over the way to prepare us a dwelling place there." And Webster said, "Hey, that's great." And Bennett went back to writing, and in 30 minutes had written all the verses. Webster grabbed his violin, because that's how he composed the music, took the chicken scratch handwriting that had been scribbled on a piece of paper with the verses, and began to think about it in his mind, and then begin to put some chord structure and begin to put notes to it. And in, Bennett would say later, in 30 minutes from beginning to end, the words were written and the music. People begin to come in the store, and they begin to, and as was their custom, they would say, "Hey, we just wrote a song. See if you like it." And they would gauge the reaction of the people. They would use that as to like, well, maybe we have something that we can send down the road and maybe somebody wants to publish it. So they begin to sing it for people, and people begin to respond to it. They liked it. And as I said, they came from a Plymouth Brethren background, and they somehow that song began to make its way into Plymouth Brethren meetings and conferences and conventions. And people begin to use it. And somewhere down the line, it became a song that was known for to be used in funerals as an expression of the person that had gone to be with the Lord, that an expression of their attitude in death, that it was not sorrow, that it was not all grievous, that they were about ready to enter into a land that they had only read about, that they had only dreamed about. But now, the sweet by and by was going to be a reality. Simply stating that to the believer, death is not something to be feared. Death is not something that we sorrow over, because in the death of the physical body, it's just the door that opens for the eternal life, the soul and the spirit, to live forever in harmony and in peace with the Lord Jesus Christ. And it is truly a land that is fairer than day. No great testimony here, no great moment in time or some cathartic situation.

information that would drive a person to their knees and they would come up with this. No, it was just a question. Just a simple question of, Webster, what's the problem today? It'll be better by and by. And yet someone in tune enough with the Lord that that little statement, by and by, would stick in their ears. Been sung around the world, translated into numerous languages, recorded only the Lord knows how many times it's been recorded by Christian and secular artists. Elvis Presley recorded it. I was reading a list the other day of several that had recorded it. It was kind of amazing. And of course, I've never heard any of those versions. But that's a simple story of how one little phrase was turned into a song that would be sung 100 years later. That's the story. Now let's go into the song.

as I mentioned, both of these two gentlemen came from a Plymouth Brethren background. And as I had stated, that it became popular in Plymouth Brethren camp meetings and conferences. And then it began to spill over into, they would have these singing schools where people would come together to learn harmony, and choirs would come together, how to lead a choir, that type of thing. And In the Sweet By and By became a standard. In the latter part of the 19th century, 1895, six, something like that, the Salvation Army picked it up and began to use it in their street ministries. It became a part of their repertoire, where their band would march down a street playing gospel tunes, and then they would stop at a prearranged point and have a service, as someone would preach on the outdoors, or they would on a corner, or they would have a segment of town blocked off where they would have a feeding station set up. And the marching band would lead the people to these points, and In the Sweet By and By was one of their songs. Because of the Salvation Army adapting it, for a little while in the late 19th century, early 20th century, the Salvation Army band in a particular town was used for funerals, especially military funerals. And they begin to use this as a part of the service. That's how it began to be adapted and became more known as a song to be used at funerals. And then it was adapted into straight-on military funerals with military bands, not the Salvation Army, but regular Army, Navy, whatever the case. And then that slowly filtered over into churches. I think it was first published in a Plymouth Brethren hymn book. And from there, it has been used in numerous, numerous hymn books by different organizations and different denominations. And it was also used, it became known also as a song often played or sang when a crowd would gather in regards to a missionary leaving the shores of the United States, going to a foreign land, and those that would gather, mostly a cappella, would begin to sing In the Sweet By and By. Because back then, it was not a guarantee that those particular missionaries would ever come back alive. So many of them at that time frame died because of dysentery and other diseases that our physical bodies in the West was not capable of handling once they set foot on foreign soil. But no matter how it's used, I think the lesson is that, number one, we don't fear death. It is the sweet by and by. And then secondly, God can take the most innocent of events, a question being posed, and then God using that to spur the heart of someone else to take those words, meant in a negative way, possibly, as Webster's words were, coming from a point of depression, and then use it and turn it around to touch hearts and lives. Well, I hope from this point on that when you hear In the Sweet By and By,

that maybe some part, if not all of this story, will come back to your heart and your mind. We're going to close out now by going back in to the studio and closing it out one more time with the great song, In the Sweet, By and By.

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0: 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And now, here's Pastor Jonathan.

Hello, everybody. This is Pastor Jonathan Steele, and welcome to today's episode of Powerhouse Kids Radio. I am your host for this program, and I am so excited for all that God is going to do today. I'm believing God that He is going to do great and mighty things through this program, that He is going to bless you and that He's going to bless me, that all together God's Spirit is going to move and He will have His way. I know that's what's going to happen because we are going to dig deep into the Word of God. Now, what we're doing is going through the Read and Grow Children's Bible. You can basically think of this as the Read and Grow series, the Read and Grow Stories program, because we are going to go over all of the stories in the Read and Grow Children's Bible. Now, for those of you that don't know, the Read and Grow Children's Bible is the children's Bible here at Jimmy Swaggart Ministries and Sun Life Broadcasting Network, Sun Life Radio Network. It's been our children's Bible for years now. It's not something that is new. However, this is our children's Bible. We have many different kinds of Bibles. Of course, the Expositor Study Bible, the regular edition, the giant print, many different languages that it's translated into, like Spanish and Portuguese. Russian, it's being translated, and it's translated into Vietnamese, I should say. And so there

There's many different languages that it's translated in. There's also many different editions of it. There's the Crossfire edition for the youth. There's the ladies edition for the women that focuses on the ladies, the women in the scripture, both Old and New Testament. And the Read and Grow Children's Bible is what is geared towards kids. It is a fantastic Bible. I believe it has over 1,500 unique illustrations that help depict and tell the stories of the Bible. And again, it has every major Bible story. Now, that does not mean it has every Bible story, okay? It has every major Bible story, all the stories that if you grew up in Sunday school, that you grew up learning, that you grew up hearing, that you grew up knowing. It has every single major Bible story. Some stories are pushed together with other stories, but no matter what, it tells the stories of the Bible. Now, it is not word for word, okay? It tells the story as a story, okay? So every story has, I believe it's 12 different photos, and underneath each photo has a little snippet of the story describing the photo, describing that part of the story. And so the Read and Grow Children's Bible is something that every child needs. I'm going to say that again. Every child needs. Now, I've seen where there's one Read and Grow for every family, and I don't think that should be the case. I've said it before, and I'm going to say it again. I think every child should have their own Read and Grow Bible. I think every single child in your family. If you have three kids, you should have three Read and Grows. If you have 15 grandchildren, there should be 15 Read and Grows. Because this will help, first of all, it'll be theirs. They're not going to have to share. They're not going to have to worry about it. It's theirs. Secondly, you can start teaching good habits. What do I mean by good habits? What I mean is taking notes inside of your Bible, highlighting your favorite part, circling certain words to go look up later because maybe you don't quite understand what it's saying. They can start studying scripture. They can start learning how it works. You can start showing them what to do. And that is very important. That is very important that they have their own Bible, that they're able to learn good habits. And so I want to encourage you, get one for every single child in your family. If you're a new Christian and you're like, I'm an adult, I don't need the Read and Grow, I want to encourage you. I want to challenge you. Get it anyways. If there's stories in the Bible that you don't know, you need to Read and Grow and you need to read through it. Give you a basic understanding of what Scripture is saying, and then pull out the real Bible, the King James Version Bible, the Expositor Study Bible, and walk through that, read through that. You'll realize that you have a good understanding of where Scripture is going. You'll understand that you have a good understanding of what's happening. And so I want to encourage you, go ahead and make sure that you have a Read and Grow for every child in your family. If you're a new Christian, get a Read and Grow Children's Bible. And if you want to get one right now, you can go to shopjsm.org. Click on the Bibles. The Read and Grow will be right there. However, at the first of every month, we do have the Biblethon. And at the Biblethon, we sell, first of all, the main part of Biblethon is to raise funds. These raising of funds is to go to getting the Expositor Study Bible into pastors' hands in third world countries. We've done countries like Pakistan, Uruguay, South Sudan, Brazil, and many, many countries of the world. And that's the main reason for the Biblethons. However, during these Biblethons, all of our Bibles are 50% off, including the Read and Grow Children's Bible.

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Get one for yourself. Get one for people that you know. They need to have it. They need to get it. Now, we are going to start today's program, but first, we're going to go to a song.

We are back, and again, we are going to be continuing our Read and Grow stories this week, our Read and Grow Children's Bible. We're going to be in Genesis chapter 39. I'll give you just a second to turn there. Genesis chapter 39. We're going to do a little bit of a recap, just a minute, and then jump into our story today. Genesis chapter 39, and we'll read verse 1 through 6. Now Joseph had been brought down to Egypt, and Potiphar, an officer of Pharaoh, the captain of the guard, an Egyptian, had bought him from the Ishmaelites who had brought him down there. The Lord was with Joseph, and he became a successful man, and he was in the house of his Egyptian master. His master saw that the Lord was with him, and that the Lord caused all that he did to succeed in his hands. So Joseph found favor in his sight and attended him, and he made him overseer of his house and put him in charge of all that he had. From the time that he made him overseer in his house and over all that he had, the Lord blessed the Egyptian's house for Joseph's sake. The blessing of the Lord was on all that he had in house and field. So he left all that he had in Joseph's charge, and because of him, he had no concern about anything but the food he ate. So quickly, just as a little recap, Joseph had dreams. He was a dreamer. He was the favorite son, coat of many colors, and he had dreams. One of the dreams that he would have is that his brothers bowing to him. Another dream he'd have, not just his brothers bowing, but his parents bowing. His brothers would hate him for it. I mean, absolutely hate him for it. His dad would even correct him, but would keep it in mind. One day, his brothers are out in the field, and his dad asks him, "Go check on your brothers." He goes out, his brothers see him coming from afar off, and they plan to kill him. But one of his brothers convinced everyone else, "Don't kill him, let's throw him in this pit." And he had a plan to go get him out later and bring him safely home. So they threw him in a pit. But they saw Ishmaelites, slave traders, and sold him into slavery. They took his coat, they put on some goat's blood, animal's blood, brought it to their father and said he was killed, even though he wasn't. And his father would weep bitterly. He'd cry. He was hurt. And he'd be sold to a man named Potiphar. The Ishmaelites would bring him to Egypt. And in Egypt, he would be sold to Potiphar. Potiphar was an officer of Pharaoh. He was close to Pharaoh in his court, was in the presence of Pharaoh. Now, if you don't know what Pharaoh is, Pharaoh in Egypt was, think of him like a king or the president. But for the Egyptians, it was a little bit more. They viewed him as a god. And as a god, they worshiped him. And so being close to Pharaoh, being the officer of Pharaoh, being in the presence of Pharaoh was a big deal. That's the point I'm trying to make. Them worshiping Pharaoh was wrong. That was incorrect. They should not have done that. But the point I'm trying to make is he was somebody. He wasn't just a random person on the street. He was somebody that had bought Joseph. He was the captain of the guard. Some say this means he was head of Secret Service. Think of him like the person protecting the president. He was the head of the guard that would protect Pharaoh. But no matter what,
he was close to Pharaoh. He was an Egyptian. He was not a Hebrew as Joseph was. Joseph was a Hebrew, Potiphar, an Egyptian. But I want you to notice something. The Lord was with Joseph. It's important to understand right here, he was thrown into a pit, sold into slavery, away from his family, sold to Potiphar in Egypt. But God was still with him. Even though times get hard, you need to understand God is still there. God doesn't do bad things. God doesn't hurt us. God doesn't come after us. But when bad things happen, God does not leave us. The Bible says in Joshua, he will never leave us nor forsake us. God is still there. But with Joseph, in his hard times, not only was God still there, God made him successful. God blessed him in everything that he did. God was with Joseph. God blessed Joseph. But not just that, Potiphar noticed that God was with him. See, when you're living a life for God, when the fruit of the Spirit shows, when Jesus is evident in your life, other people that aren't saved will notice you're different. You don't talk like everyone else. You don't act like everyone else. You don't do what everyone else does. You need to know people should see Jesus in you. People should see Jesus in you. Even Potiphar noticed that God was with Joseph. So Joseph was promoted to be over all of Potiphar's house. Potiphar did this to bless his own house. However, he knew if he did, he would continue being blessed because of Joseph. Joseph, a type of Christ. If we have Joseph, Jesus, in our life, we will be blessed because of Jesus. You need to understand, God pours out his blessings on people who keep their faith placed in the cross of Christ. Potiphar promoted Joseph, wanted the blessing, and God kept blessing. Potiphar had to worry about nothing except for what he ate. Because God was with Joseph, Potiphar noticed, and Potiphar promoted. Let's take a second and go to our next song.

We are back, and we're going to jump into a different part of the story here in a second. Verse 8 and verse 9 is we're going to get there. Potiphar, we're about to see, be introduced to his wife. We are not told her name. We don't know who she was. All we know is she was Potiphar's wife. However, she tried to get Joseph to sin against God. I won't go into detail. I won't talk about how she did that. However, she would try to tempt Joseph to hurt not only God, but to hurt Potiphar, his master, the one who owned him. She would try to get him to hurt everyone. Verse 8 and 9 would be his response. Behold, because of me, my master has no concern about anything in the house, and he has put everything that he has in my charge. He is not greater in this house than I am, nor has he kept back anything from me except you, because you are his wife. How then can I do this great wickedness and sin against God? Notice Joseph was tempted with sin, yet he didn't give in to it. It's not that Joseph was never tempted. It's not that Joseph didn't get tested. He never gave in. Joseph is actually the only person in the Bible, if I remember correctly, where there's no account of sin in his life. He's the perfect type of Christ, type being an example of Christ, because he was tempted yet had no sin. He did not sin. The question, though, we will all be tempted, but will you give in? John chapter 10 verse 10 says, the thief comes only to steal and kill and destroy. I came that they might have life and have it abundantly. You need to know the thief, Satan, the devil, the enemy, comes only to steal and kill and destroy. You need to understand, Satan is exposed here. He's exposed to only stealing, only killing, and only destroying. That's what he comes to do, and that's only what he wants to do, is to steal your faith, to kill your faith, destroy your faith. He wants you in his hands. That's what the enemy does. 1 Peter chapter 5, verse 8 says, because your adversary, the devil, so I'm going to pause right there before I even go on. Your adversary. Notice Peter is not saying that it's God's adversary. God's already defeated Satan. The cross defeated him. The devil is your adversary, my enemy. Your adversary, the devil, as a roaring lion, walks around seeking, looking, searching for who he may devour. We are all going to be tempted. Satan will not let you go through life without being tempted and without being hurt. He will come after you. So how do we overcome temptation? What do we do when temptation comes around? Because it will. What do we do? James chapter 4, verse 7. Submit yourselves therefore to God. Resist the devil, and he will flee from you. You cannot, first of all, you need to understand, to beat temptation, to overcome temptation, you can't do this alone.

yourself. You have to trust in God. Before you can resist, before you can submit, before you can do any of that, you need to understand your faith must be placed solely in Christ and Him crucified. That's it. You cannot overcome temptation in and of yourself. But when you're fully trusting in God, when you submit yourselves therefore to God, submit means to put yourself under, to obey, to yield to. So when we're tempted, yielding means we surrender ourselves. We can either surrender to the temptation or we can surrender to God. You can't surrender to both at the same time. You can either surrender to the temptation and give in, or you can surrender to God and give Him control. When you submit yourselves, therefore, to God, step two, resist the devil, to stand against, to oppose. Again, you can't do this in and of yourself. You will fail every time. But when you trust in God's completed plan and you submit under that, He gives you the power to resist, to oppose the devil with His power, under His might, under His name. And guess what's going to happen? He will flee. He will flee. It's a guarantee. He will flee from you. He doesn't have a choice. Submit to God, trust in His plan, receive power from Him to resist the devil. At that moment, he will flee every time. How do you overcome temptation? It can be boiled down to this: trust God and what He's done. That is how you overcome temptation. Let's go ahead and go to our next song.

We are back. And not only did Potiphar's wife try to get Joseph to sin against God and Potiphar, but when Joseph refused, when Joseph stood up to her, when Joseph said no and resisted temptation, she lied. She yelled, she screamed, and got everyone to hear her story of how Joseph wronged her and Potiphar, how Joseph did this terrible thing, even though he didn't. So when Potiphar got home, she told him, and he got angry. Jump down to verse 20 of Genesis 39. And Joseph's master took him and put him into the prison, the place where the king's prisoners were confined, and he was there in prison. But the Lord was with Joseph and showed him steadfast love, gave him favor in the sight of the keeper of the prison. Even though Joseph did the right thing, he still got thrown into prison. I'm going to say that sentence one more time. Even though Joseph did the right thing, resisted temptation, didn't give in to hurting God, sinning against God, sinning against Potiphar, he didn't fall into temptation. But he still got thrown into prison. Sometimes, when we do the right thing, we are wrongly accused. Sometimes people still blame us. Sometimes people still point the fingers. Sometimes people still try to kick us down. We sometimes even get in trouble for it, even though we don't do anything wrong. But notice Joseph's reaction. He's thrown into prison, but he still trusts God. And not just trusts God, but the Lord was with Joseph. The Lord was with Joseph. Even when he was wronged, the Lord was with him and showed him steadfast love, love that didn't change, gave him favor. The Lord was with him, and the Lord is with you. We've only got a few more minutes left. Let's quickly go to our next song, and we'll be right back.

0: praise the Lord.
1: Hallelujah. We are back, and we have just a few minutes left, but I want to make sure that we learn a little bit more from our story today. We've already kind of seen a few applications, a few things we can apply to our lives, like how to resist temptation. But I want to look at one more truth, one more application, one more way we can apply this to our lives today. It's found in Romans chapter 12, verse 17. It says, "Recompense to no man evil for evil. Provide things honest in the sight of all men." Recompense there means render, to give, to return. So return to no man evil for evil. This recompense speaks of rash decisions. It could be referring to emotions, acting quickly. Think of someone pushing all your buttons, trying to make you angry, and you get angry and blow up on them. That's a recompense. That's a rash decision. That's acting quickly out of anger. Recompense. No man evil for evil. Do not give, do not return evil when other people are giving you evil. Don't try to get even. Don't try to get back at them. I said this to the kids in Powerhouse many times. They're not coming against you. They're coming against Jesus. Saul on the road to Damascus would have a conversation with God, would have a conversation with Jesus. And he would ask Saul, "Saul, why do you persecute me?" Saul thought he was persecuting Christians. He was really persecuting Jesus. And that's what people do. When they come against you, they try to hurt you, they commit evil against you. Don't repay them with evil, because they're hurting God, not you. Instead, provide things honest in the sight of all men. Provide, to consider in advance, to think, to take thought of. This speaks of planning, not referring to acting out because someone else did, but make up in your mind beforehand. Think of good in the sight of all men. What is this saying? Just because someone comes after you and hurts you doesn't mean you hurt them back. Instead, you need to trust God, like Joseph, that he is with you, that he will take care of you, that he will fight your battles. Don't repay evil with evil. Instead, repay evil with good. And this doesn't happen immediately. This doesn't happen right away. This doesn't happen in the moment. This happens when you trust God fully with your life, with all of your heart, every single day. When someone comes against you with evil,

0: 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That's all the time we have for today. I pray that you've been blessed, and I pray that you've learned something today about God's Word. We'll see you next week for another episode of Powerhouse Kids Radio.
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1: As a parent, there are things that we should do for our children. 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And I want to tell you about something that this is an oldie but a goodie. It's in fact something that my sister, my brother, and myself, we all listened to when we were children. 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It's entitled Jimmy Swaggart and Friends, Color Me a Story. 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It was a long time ago, but it's still a phenomenal CD. Here's what we're doing, $20 a copy. 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

Glory. You may be seated. 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
2: Many years ago, Francis and I were in, I think it was Tyler, Texas, in a meeting.

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He reached down and pulled out a guitar out of a case. It's all he had, just a guitar. And he began to sing this song. I found out later he wrote it. His name was Ike Davis.

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That verse one more time, please. Well, there are storms that we all

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Trust in Jesus, you'll find protection. 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

0: Hallelujah. 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So I'm not walking, I'm running. 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Come on, Tara, sing it again.
1: Hallelujah.

I believe that somewhere in the darkest night, a candle glows. 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Oh yes, I believe. I believe. I believe above the storm, the smallest prayer will still be heard. I believe that someone in that great somewhere hears every word. Every time I hear a newborn baby cry, or touch a leaf, or see the sky, then I know, oh yes, why I believe.

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1: So many of you remember Brother Dan Burrett. You saw him at Family Worship Center. You saw him on some of our live programming that comes from SBN. 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
3: 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And here's what we have done. 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

0: Aren't you glad this morning that there is shelter? Hold on, BJ. Aren't you glad there's shelter in the time of storm? Aren't you glad this morning that there is peace? That song ministers to me. For these past few weeks, I have been in a storm, but in every step of the way, He has brought me consolation. He has brought me peace. And those of you by Sun Life Radio, by the internet, even in the sanctuary, if you're in the midst of a storm, I wanted to sing that last part one more time. This is God's word to you this morning.
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But I want you to know there is somebody, and his name is Jesus, who loves you, who died for you. 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He'll give you a new life, give you a new song.

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0: will result in three things. Number one, an understanding of the message of Jesus Christ and Him crucified. Number two, what it means to be thoroughly Pentecostal. And number three, how to apply the Word of God to your everyday life and living.
1: 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Under what conditions, if any, can one's salvation be forfeited? In his book, Eternal Security, evangelist Jimmy Swaggart provides scriptural answers to these questions and many others just like them. Millions of Christians live their lives as close to these questions as they can, gambling on the goodness and mercy of God to save them continually in their sin rather than from it. Millions more try to offer a better sacrifice through works, and in doing so, bypass the finished work of Jesus Christ. In this enlightening book, evangelist Jimmy Swaggart addresses man's power of choice before and after salvation. In these pages, readers will learn about the deadly doctrines of the modern church that guarantee heaven no matter what by proclaiming four of the most dangerous words ever preached: once saved, always saved. To get eternal security or to order all Jimmy Swaggart Ministry products, call 800-288-8350 or go online to jsm.org. 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
3: We welcome you today, ladies and gentlemen, to Generation of the Cross. And we're so happy to have you tuning in with us wherever in the world you may be. We thank you for tuning in to Generation of the Cross today with us. And we are excited about our study today. We're going to be talking about the subject of prayer and an absolutely vital conversation to the Christian life. But I want to remind you of why we are here, what Generation of the Cross really is all about. Our hope is that what we teach and how we communicate the gospel to you, how we communicate theology to you, how we communicate the Bible to you, the Word of God, that we communicate it in a way that helps you to understand that you can be effective and that you can be fruitful in God's kingdom today, that God intends for you to be fruitful and effective in His kingdom today. According to 2 Peter chapter 1, God has given us everything that pertains to life and godliness. That means that all I need to be effective, all I need to be godly, all I need to be fruitful in the kingdom is available to me now. This is such an important thought that you need to grab a hold of, ladies and gentlemen. Jesus told us this. He said, "Say not 4 months and then comes harvest, but look on the fields. They are white and they are ready for harvest." There are people today that are waiting on you to walk in everything that Christ has given you.
4: Good.
3: They're waiting on you because they need to see the gospel through your life. They need to hear the gospel through your testimony. They need to know what God has done in you. You are someone that God wants to use to bring in a harvest. Whether that means it's one, it's 10, it's 100, it's 1,000, it doesn't matter. God has specifically selected you, planted you into a specific area of His harvest field, and He's looking for you to labor in that area. God wants to use you, whether it's on the job, whether it's on the phone, whether it's interactions with the mailman or the neighbor across the street, whether it's interactions at school or at college, it doesn't matter. God is looking for you to labor in the harvest field where He's planted you. You know, some people get so fixated on what God's going to do with me in the future that they forget that they're a Christian now.
4: Right.
3: You are born again. You've experienced the greatest miracle on the face of the planet.
4: Mm-hmm.
3: God has transformed your black heart and washed it with His red blood, and He has made it white as snow. You are a brand new creation in Jesus Christ. The old things have passed away. Everything has become new. The inbreaking of God's kingdom that's coming into the world has already manifested itself in your heart and in your life. Yeah. You're a miracle. You're a revelation from heaven. Mm-hmm.

0: That's what you are. And God wants to use you, ladies and gentlemen. God wants to manifest himself through you. You've been baptized with the Holy Spirit. You've spoken in other tongues. God's used you in the gifts of the Spirit. You have a prayer life. You have access to the throne of God. You have the Word of God. Ladies and gentlemen, we are without excuse.
1: That's it.
0: That's the truth. We have everything we need to be effective. We have everything we need to be fruitful. Quit depending on a future move of God. Quit relying on something God might or might not do in the future. And start living in accordance with what God has already done for you. I refuse to be a Christian that waits on revival. I refuse it. I fight it with everything in me. I want to be effective now.
1: Mm-hmm.
0: And that's available to me, and it's available to you, ladies and gentlemen. So let's be busy about the Father's business. Let's do the work of God. And then one day, when the night has passed, we'll look on our Savior and we'll hear these words, "Welcome, thy good and thy faithful servant. Enter into the rest of the Lord." Let's be busy about the Father's business. And part of what's going to make us effective is to ensure that we have a correct prayer life. And a correct prayer life is going to order our behavior. A correct prayer life is going to order, what is the word that I'm looking for? But inner drive, our motives.
2: Motives, yes.
0: Mm-hmm. It's going to help us to compartmentalize what is important and what isn't important in our hearts and in our lives, what should take precedent and what shouldn't. Mm-hmm. So prayer life is absolutely vital to you and I living effectively in the kingdom of God today. I can remember when I first got to Bible college, I would wake up early and I would go to pray. Now, despite the fact that I'm waking up at 4 a.m., mind you, and I'm a college student at that, and I'm going to prayer, I'm still struggling in prayer. I'm still having a fight with really praying in any way to me that felt effective. And I can remember in prayer saying, "God, please teach me how to pray." And immediately the Holy Spirit spoke back to my heart, "I already have." And when he said that, I knew exactly. I didn't have to say, "Well, what did you mean by that?" Or I didn't have to think about it. Mm-hmm. Immediately when the Lord spoke to me, he said, "I already have." I knew what he meant. And I knew he meant the Lord's Prayer. I kid you not. I was walking through the Bible college, me and a buddy of mine, and we happened to cross Brother Borges. He was walking to one of his classes, and my buddy asked him, "What are you going to be teaching on at camp meeting this year?" And Brother Borges said, "I'm going to be teaching on the Lord's Prayer pattern." That the same day, right? Kid you not. And I knew that God was speaking to me. I knew that God was leading me. So if you're struggling today with how to pray, if you're asking the question that I asked when I was in Bible college, "Lord, teach me to pray." Well, then I want to tell you what God told me. He already has.
1: Mm-hmm.
0: And we need to take serious the Lord's Prayer pattern that we find here in Luke chapter 11. And we need to apply it to our lives and to our prayer life. And I promise you, you're going to find effective praying. And as a result of your effective praying, you're going to find an effective witness in the world today. So let's read Luke 11 and verse 1. "And it came to pass that as he was praying in a certain place, when he ceased, one of his disciples said unto him, 'Lord, teach us to pray, as John has taught his disciples.' And he said unto them, 'When you pray, say, Our Father, which art in heaven.'" Now, that word "say," I did a study on this when I was in college. That word "say," and if you go back into Matthew's account, the word "pray" is a present active imperative. So it's a command. Jesus is commanding us to pray like this. Mm-hmm. And Jesus says, "Say, Our Father, which art in heaven, hallowed be your name. Your kingdom come. Your will be done, as in heaven, so in earth. Give us day by day our daily bread. Forgive us of our sins, for we also forgive everyone who is indebted to us. Lead us not into temptation, but deliver

0: deliver us from evil. And in Matthew's account, he goes on to say, and thine be the kingdom and the power and the glory. Amen. Mm-hmm. And we're going to stop there because I want us to talk about the Lord's Prayer pattern for a moment. And I think it's important that you see something here in Luke chapter 11. In Matthew, help me out, chapter 6 is where, or is it chapter 5, where the pattern is recorded? Okay, you got a bunch of guys right here there. Who know the Bible,
1: it's
0: we
1: six.
0: Promise.
1: It's six.
0: Yeah, I thought it was.
1: It's
0: Matthew 6. Yep. Now, in Matthew 6, Jesus is taking the initiative to teach his disciples how to pray. He is not requested to give a discourse on prayer. Jesus is just preaching, and part of his discourse is to teach his disciples how to pray. Our context here in Luke 11 is slightly different. In Luke 11, his disciples come to him after watching him pray, mm-hmm. and they say, Lord, John taught his disciples how to pray. Teach us how to pray. And Jesus gives them the exact same instructions. So even when Jesus is taking the initiative or responding to a request from his disciples, his answer remains the same. This is how we are supposed to pray. Any thoughts before we jump into the pattern itself, guys?
1: No, just when you were talking about the opening that we have all that we have need of, I can't get over the fact that Peter goes right into the transfiguration. And his anchor for, I know this is true. I know we have everything we need because I've seen him. Mm. I've really seen who he truly is.
0: Right.
1: And when you pray properly and you approach God's throne properly, you will see him for who he truly is.
0: Right.
1: That's when we're actually going to start walking in what we've been given.
0: Yeah.
1: So I think it's a good tie into the model prayer we're about to get into, to see him for who he is and start praying how he wants us to pray in this world.
0: Right. Now, we don't believe that the Lord's Prayer pattern is to be done in rote.
1: Right.
0: Or that it right. is to be repeated in a repetitious way.
1: Mm-hmm.
0: Jesus taught us against vain, repetitious
1: yeah, right.
0: prayers.
1: Mm-hmm.
0: Right? He taught us not to pray that way. So it's not like, you know, we're getting ready to play a baseball game, and the coach is like, all right, let's pray.
1: Yeah, right.
0: And we all repeat the Lord's Prayer. And none of us cared at all that we were repeating the Lord's Prayer, right? And I got to college and they prayed something completely different, totally inappropriate. And it was, I stopped saying the prayer with them. Anyway, it came from a movie. We'll leave it at that.
1: Mm-hmm.
0: But for the most part, we would hear this prayer in a Catholic church being repeated repetitiously, or we would hear it at a baseball game, et cetera, or some kind of event. Typically is where we would hear this prayer, but it's not a prayer that's supposed to be prayed in rote. Part of Jewish prayer teaching and Jewish prayer practice is that they would create a skeleton of a prayer that would then be filled in with thoughts and prayers later. So it's not to be repeated repetitiously. It's to become a pattern that is filled in with thoughts and prayers and requests to be made to God. So when Jesus says, pray our Father who is in heaven, what he's saying is, thank God. And this is really where you need to start in prayer. You need to begin with being grateful that you have a Father that is greater than any father on this earth, but a Father that is in heaven. What you have access to today as a child of God is access into heaven. Think of that. We are to pray to a father. This means we've been adopted. In Romans, it says that we've received the spirit of adoption, whereby we cry out, Abba, Father. Literally a term of endearment. We speak of God as though he is our actual father.
1: Mm-hmm.
0: So we've received this adoption. We have become children. And here's the dichotomy. You could be approaching God like an orphan or a beggar. And I think that's the way most people approach God in prayer.
1: I think so. It's a, I think there's various reasons for that. Lack of confidence.
0: That's what I was going to say. No confidence,
1: lack
0: right?
1: of confidence is probably the biggest one. Come boldly.
0: Come boldly.
1: Come boldly before the throne of grace.
0: Yes.
1: And find help in our time of trouble.
0: Come with confidence. Come with assurance is what we're told.
1: You don't ask your earthly father with hesitation.
0: Right.
1: I am confident in, if you have a parents that love you, that care for you, Jesus said,

0: you being evil know how to give good gifts to your children.
1: Right.
0: How much more your Heavenly Father, and then two different continuations there. He'll give you the Holy Spirit or give you good things to those who ask. But what the confidence is He's my Father. It's relational. Exactly
1: right.
0: What you said. But what that fixes our eyes on first and foremost is how did we get into relationship? You're required there.
1: Oh,
0: to go
1: absolutely.
0: Back and say, okay, how was I adopted?
1: Yeah.
0: If you go to Ephesians, like you were talking about,
1: yes.
0: The whole thrust there, the first three chapters, is centered on chapter 2, where you've been saved by grace through faith, and it is entirely
1: absolutely.
0: Because of the blood of Jesus.
1: 100%.
0: So that first line there is not something to breeze over. There's times where you mentioned this is an outline. There's times where I don't get past hallowed be thy name.
1: Hallowed be thy name.
0: Right?
1: Yeah.
0: And there's other times where in prayer you end up your kingdom come a little bit longer.
1: Yeah, you don't leave it for long.
0: But don't skip past our Father who's in heaven. You have access to the King of glory.
1: You know, there was a story that I always like to reference when I'm talking about this concept, the access that we have. It's the story of Esther.
0: Mm-hmm.
1: She had favor with the king and she didn't even realize it.
0: Yeah.
1: You know, she wrestled with the idea with Mordecai about whether or not she would take advantage of the access that she could gain mm-hmm. to the king's court.
0: Yeah.
1: Because she wasn't sure if the king would accept her.
0: Think about that.
1: And I feel most people, when they consider going to God in prayer, and, you know, when we're talking about confidence, I think I know what's at the heart of it. And we'll get to that in a minute. But mm-hmm. Esther had this, she had this opportunity to go before a king who was willing, though she didn't know it, to give her up to half the kingdom.
0: Yeah, right.
1: Goodness.
0: Yep.
1: And
0: yep.
1: She had no idea what the king was willing to give to her because she almost lost out on all of it.
0: Yeah.
1: She almost forfeited the blessing that God wanted her to have because she did not have confidence to go before the king.
0: Yeah,
1: and that's it's a scary thing for Christians.
0: For sure.
1: We don't realize what we're forfeiting because we're fearful of going before the king. We don't have confidence to go before the king. Now, do you have a thought?
0: I do. I know where you're going.
1: Yeah, I think I know where the lack of confidence originates from, and James talks about it.
0: Yeah, you ask amiss.
1: You are asking amiss.
0: Yeah.
1: And that is because we have selfish desires. Mm-hmm. And when we're motivated selfishly to go to prayer, we're not going to feel comfortable there.
0: Right, exactly.
1: We're not going to feel comfortable in the king's court.
0: Right. Mm-hmm.
1: Because the only thing, the priority, and we're not there yet, we'll get to it.
0: Mm-hmm.
1: But the priority of this pattern is your kingdom come.
0: Exactly.
1: Your will be done. And if I'm going for my kingdom and my will, then I will never feel comfortable in the king's court.
0: And you shouldn't. I hope you never
1: Bullseye.
0: Feel comfortable there.
1: Yep.
0: It reminds me, as you're talking though, it reminds me of the older brother and the prodigal son.
1: 100%.
0: Where at the end, the father says, you've been here this whole time. Mm-hmm. Everything I have, you have access to.
1: Right.
0: And he never, so the younger brother ends up with greater access because he sees his own personal lack
1: Think
0: and his father's
1: it.
0: Love.
1: Think
0: the older
1: it.
0: Brother who's there the whole time never actually took advantage of the kingdom he was a part of.
1: Isn't that crazy?
0: It blows my mind that all this time you've been here.
1: Right.
0: And how many Christians pray like the older brother? And what happens is when we neglect what the Father's made available to us in Christ, we get bitter with other people who are walking in the provision of the new covenant more so than us.
1: Right.
0: He looks and he gets upset with the younger brother. And that's because you've lost sight of what actually matters in the Father's inheritance in the Father's kingdom. So I know we're not there yet, so don't want to jump there yet.
1: Yeah.
0: But it does certainly, people are uncomfortable because they oftentimes are building their own kingdom.
1: Right. Do you have any thoughts?
2: Yeah, and just the fact that we're, as you said, the word say is a command, right? Say our
1: yes.
2: Father which art in heaven. That means God himself, he's commanding us to communicate with him in relational terms. God wants us to view him as our Father. He wants us to have a deep, a warm, and a very relational affection with him. And I think when we forget that aspect of prayer, that it's like this whole thing is about God wanting to relate to us, God wanting to be with us, God wanting to spend time with us.
1: Mm-hmm.
2: When we forget that, all of our prayer becomes shallow. I think mm-hmm. that this is so profound that God is saying, call me your father because I want to be your father. It's just a really powerful thing that he commands us to do that.
1: I know that Brother Borg told this story when he was teaching on this pattern. He said that he was praying and thanking God for the blood because it made him a son. It gave him, it gave, Brother Borg said, I thank you that the blood has given me access to you.
0: Yeah.
1: And he said that God spoke back to him and he said, David, I am also grateful for the blood because it has given me access to you.
0: Yeah.
1: And so God genuinely desires relationship with us,
0: right?
1: He loves communion with us. If we think about it and we go back into the beginning, right? The beginning of creation, God had this garden where he daily communed with man. It's actually not normal for man to walk around every day outside of having communion with God.
0: Right.
1: It's actually not normal, but the fall has made it seem normal. I remember one time I was telling a group of students that at a FCA event, I said that the fall has made it seem to us that it would be abnormal to talk to a God we cannot see. But actually what's abnormal is that we refuse to talk to a God that we cannot see. But that's the reality. God crafted humanity for communion and relationship, and we abnegated that. We gave that away for selfish ambition and selfish desire. Again, it goes to improper motivation for relationship with God, right?
0: Yeah.
1: So we give that away for selfish desire and selfish ambition and selfish gain. We can be as God. But God literally spent, think of this, 6,000 years pursuing us.
2: Think about it.
1: Think of that. Or 5,000 years pursuing us. Spent all this time running after humanity. God has done absolutely everything that he can do, proved it by giving us his son so that he could restore that connection, that relationship, that communion with us. And so this is what God ultimately did. God wants to be a father to you. He wants you as a son and he wants you as a daughter. And the best place to experience that relationship is in prayer. Good. So when you pray, thank him for the blood, because it has made you a child of God. He came to his own, and his own knew him not. But to as many as received him, to as many as believed in his name, to them he gave power to become the children of God. You're a child of God today, and that's something that we get to celebrate when we're in prayer. So prayer opens with celebration. Mm-hmm. Prayer opens with praise. Prayer opens with worship. And we're gonna come back and we're gonna deal with hallowed be thy name. I have no idea how much time that's gonna take us, but we're gonna be dealing with that on the next segment. What does it really mean to hallow God's name? That's an interesting phrase. Mm-hmm. Hallowed be thy name. What does that mean? Most people don't understand that. We're going to talk about it in a minute. We got to take a quick break. If you're watching us on YouTube, hit that subscribe button, hit the like button, comment, share this with a friend, share it with a family member. Make sure that someone else is enjoying Generation of the Cross just like you. If you're watching us on Sunlight Broadcasting Network, don't go anywhere. We're going to be right back.
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6: All right, ladies and gentlemen, we are back, and we are going to be picking up with the phrase when Jesus taught us how to pray. He said, "Say, our Father who is in heaven, hallowed be your name." Now that phrase, it's interesting, and in the King James, probably not conveying well how you and I would maybe paraphrase that statement in our modern English language. But what it really means is, may praise and glory and honor be to your name. That's as simple as it gets. Let praise and glory and honor, and maybe we should add this word, let the highest praise and the highest glory and the highest honor be given to your name. Now, the question is, well, what name is that? And I think the best way to understand this is that he's talking about name in the context of covenant. So it is his covenant name. And ultimately, that is realized in totality in the person of Jesus Christ. But in the Old Testament, that word is Jehovah. Literally means that God is making a covenant, or we could say it this way, maybe better for you to understand it. God is making a promise to become certain things to us. Mm-hmm. And in the Old Testament, there are very specific things that he's promised that he would become to us. He promised that he would be Jehovah Tsidkenu, the Lord, your righteousness. So one thing that you could say when you're praying is, Lord, I hallow your name. I thank you that you are Jehovah Tsidkenu. You are the Lord God. You've made a promise to me that you would be my righteousness. Mm-hmm. Man, that's beautiful. Mm-hmm. That means if I have failed you, you have promised that you would cover it with your blood. Mm-hmm. If I am not, if I do not live up to your standard, you have promised me that you would impute your righteousness to me, Romans chapter 4. And I would not be judged by my righteous standard, but by yours. Good. How beautiful is that? Mm-hmm. So the Lord is my righteousness. Jehovah Tsidkenu, the Lord has promised to be my righteousness. There's Jehovah Mekadesh. The Lord has promised to be my sanctification, my authority, my power, my victory over sin. He has promised to conform me into the image of His Son. It began at the born-again experience, and it continues through the power of the cross today. You are my sanctification. You are Jehovah Rapha, my healer. Jehovah Jireh, my provider. You are Jehovah Nisi, my victor. You are the Lord God, my banner, my victory banner. And your banner over me is love, and love never fails, right? You are my victory banner. You're Jehovah Rohi, the Lord God, my shepherd. Am I missing anything? I feel like I'm missing something, but this is the point. He has promised to become to you, I am. Jesus himself, when he's arrested, he says, I am he, ego imi, literally meaning I am. So Jesus has promised to become to us whatever we need him to be. So when you say, hallowed be your name, what you're saying is, may you be given the highest honor, the highest glory, the highest praise because of your covenant name, which is finally realized in the person of Jesus Christ.
7: The word Jehovah, or Yahweh, really means to be or to become.
6: Right.
7: And so what we have is to be your righteousness, to become your healer, to be, it doesn't mean that God had to change who he was to become these things. What it is it's God's nature and character so big, so profound, yeah, yeah, that every time he reveals a new aspect of himself, it requires a new name.
6: Isn't that something?
7: All throughout the Old Testament.
6: It's beautiful.
7: Until we have the one name that's given right. above every name,
6: right.
7: Yeah. Jesus Christ.
6: Yes.
7: But that means everything you have need of, he will become or reveal himself in that capacity or that way to you. Yeah. And that's the beauty of it. And
6: so
7: Jesus
6: before
7: is the
6: you're even asking for anything, you're
7: you know
6: reminding yourself
7: yeah.
6: of who he is to us.
7: Mm-hmm.
6: So, you know, it's almost, you know, sometimes when I'm in prayer, I'll be going through that.
7: Yeah.
6: And I'll be thinking, I don't need to ask you for anything.
7: Yeah, right.
6: You're going to show up.
7: Mm.
6: You're going to show
7: That's
6: up.
7: It.
6: I know
7: That's
6: you're going to show up because of who you have been in the past. I know you're going to be that for me.
7: Yeah. So before you even get to prioritizing what we're about to do in the next
6: yes.
7: portion here, prioritizing
6: kind of
7: what
6: it.
7: To pray for.
6: Right.
7: You already have established
6: in a sense you have.
7: So
6: yeah.
7: I know who I'm talking to and I know how great he is.
6: Right.
7: And from there, you can't really go anywhere except let your kingdom come.
6: How many times have you woken up and you've just been overwhelmed about what you're facing?
7: Mm-hmm.
6: Just almost decimated by what you're traveling through. And you start praying, Our Father, mm-hmm. who is in heaven, hallowed be your name.
7: Yeah.
6: And all of a sudden, as you start working through that, Lord, you redeemed me from the pit.
7: Right. Mm-hmm.
6: You rescued me from hell.
7: Yeah.
6: You have made me to be what you've desired me. You've conformed me. You've shaped me. You've transformed me.
7: Mm-hmm.
6: You have hidden me under the shadow of your wing. I am your son.
7: Yeah.
6: And you are worth the highest praise. And all of a sudden, that weight of what I'm walking through, that weight of what I'm dealing with before I even get to, God, take this weight off of me. God, I'm traveling through what feels like proverbial hell, and I need help. God, I need you to show up before any of that. Mm-hmm. As I'm celebrating his name, the weight of my burdens and the weight of my problems, they just mm-hmm. begin to lift because I'm reminding my own self.
7: Yeah.
6: This is a huge aspect of prayer I don't think we think about.
7: No, and it's...
6: As we primarily think of it in terms of talking to God. Mm-hmm. But before that, we are praising God.
7: Yeah.
6: And in praising God, we are reminded of who this God is that we serve.
7: When God shows up to Job, he really doesn't give an explanation to
6: right.
7: Job.
6: No, he doesn't.
7: The entire book we've been waiting for, and Job boasts, if I could just talk with him.
6: Yeah, give me a minute in your
7: if
6: presence.
7: If I had one minute, I would
6: I'll tell you like
7: explain
6: it.
7: Yeah. I would tell him how innocent I am and how I don't deserve this. And he gets there, and God's like, do you have anything to say?
6: Hey, Job, would you pick up your big boy pants and come and talk to me?
7: Pick up your pants and gird up your loins. And yeah. Job puts his hand over his mouth and says, I have nothing to say.
6: Nothing to say.
7: And what God's defense is to Job, his explanation is, this is who I am. And for several chapters, I tell the sun where to go at night. I told the oceans they could go this far.
6: Right.
7: I'm the one who, those animals that you would never know how this or that happens.
6: He literally
7: where
6: said, where were you?
7: Where were you?
6: When I laid the foundations of
7: yeah,
6: the earth.
7: Yeah. And the response, it literally is this. When Job sees the magnitude of who God is,
6: right.
7: his problems are solved.
6: Right.
7: Nothing changed.
6: Nothing changed.
7: And nothing in his situation actually changed.
6: Right.
7: His perception of the God who was in control of it changed.
6: Right.
7: And that settled it. And that's what you're talking about is when we get a glimpse of who he is, my problems grow strangely dim, as the song says,
6: that's
7: right?
6: It, yeah.
7: In the light of his glory and grace. And that's what happens before you even get to really interceding for a situation or a problem or whatever it is that you got. We've already come to this place of how great he is.
6: How crazy is it for us to not take advantage of this? And we do at times.
7: Mm-hmm.
6: We neglect. And
7: yeah,
6: people do it
7: do.
6: All the time,
7: yeah.
6: neglect prayer.
7: Yeah.
6: And we're missing out on the most advantageous act or discipline, you could call it, or whatever you want to call it. We're missing out on one of the most advantageous acts that we can actually take part in. And that's not asking for something.
7: Right.
6: It's just starting
7: yeah.
6: out your day or at some point in your day, reflecting on the magnitude of your God.
7: Mm-hmm.
6: Oh, man.
7: And if you do that, the way Mounts translates your kingdom come, he translates it to say your reign begin.
6: Yes, exactly.
7: And that's how we should see it.
6: And you're already kind of doing that. Isn't it beautiful? I mean, God knows what he's doing.
8: Yeah.
6: Start off with praise, and everything else is going to flow properly.
7: Exactly.
6: You're going to want my reign because you're seeing the majesty of it, the magnificence of it.
7: So that goes back to what we were talking about earlier, where people are not bold because we're often approaching with the wrong motives.
6: Agreed.
7: And I think that the wrong motives are a stem or they're fruit from not being grateful for what you've been given.
6: Right.
7: If we're not grateful for, this is what Jesus said in the last chapter we talked about, don't be grateful that demons kneel to the name of Jesus when you proclaim his name. Be grateful your name's in the Lamb's Book of Life.
6: Exactly.
7: Right? If we're back there, then this first portion's correct. And then what we begin praying for becomes correct afterwards.
6: Yeah.
8: Yeah.
6: You got some thoughts, Cole?
8: Yeah, and I think this is really powerful just how he lays this out. He's reordering our priorities and our motives as he goes down this prayer and trains us. And what you were saying earlier about how the covenant name of God, Yahweh, he would reveal different aspects of his character through certain instances. For example, with Gideon, he revealed, I'm Jehovah Shalom, I'm the Lord your peace, in many different instances. And the most powerful thing to me about this is that Jesus, it says that he is the final revelation of God's character, the perfect revelation.
7: That's right. Good.
8: So God would reveal aspects of his character through specific instances. Now in Jesus, God's final revelation.
6: Fullest expression.
8: It finds its fullest expression in Jesus. Yes. All of the glories, all of the majesties, and all of the power of God is in Jesus Christ. It says, in him dwells all the fullness of the Godhead in bodily form. And so all of the beauty of who God is in the person of Jesus. Mm-hmm. When we call upon his name, we have access to everything we could ever need. And there we go back to our covenant benefits. Jesus died for us. Mm-hmm. He provided everything we need. We just need to recognize his name, that in him dwells everything that we would ever need, and he already paid for it. And it's just a super powerful way that he's laying this out.
6: Mm-hmm. Yes. Mm-hmm. Yeah, God knows how to teach us how to talk to him.
8: 100%.
6: Isn't that interesting?
8: Yeah. Say this.
6: Mm-hmm. So say, our Father, which art in heaven, hallowed be your name. And then he gets into what I think is the centerpiece of this prayer pattern. He says, your kingdom come, mm-hmm. and your will be done. And now this is important. In heaven, as in heaven, so in earth.
7: Yeah.
6: So your kingdom come, your will be done in earth as it is in heaven in Matthew. And okay, let's start on the backside of this. On earth as it is in heaven. Now, what could he be talking about here? Most people, I think, would say, well, he's telling us, you know, basically Maranatha, come Jesus, come Lord Jesus, come quickly, mm-hmm. right? Essentially, I think most people take it that way. Lord, come and set up your rule and your reign on the earth. Come and turn it all around, you know, come and wipe out all evil and restore all justice and order and righteousness, which he will do.
7: Right.
6: However, the establishment of his rule and reign and his kingdom, it begins far before that.
7: Mm-hmm.
6: So maybe the way we should take earth is understanding ourselves as made of the dirt, earthen vessels, as we are referred to 100%. In other places in scripture. Maybe that's the earth, and I would say more than maybe. This is the earth that God ultimately is talking about. He wants in us, in me, in Sean, in Cole, in you. He wants his kingdom and his will to be accomplished in you the way he has designed it, written it out in heaven. Okay? So there is a perfect order in heaven. No one's up there having an argument about who's king.
7: Right.
6: No one's up there wrestling with whose motives are pure and whose motives are the right motives. No one's wondering about any of that. No one's up there in heaven wondering what we should do next. Jesus has laid it all out. Jesus is king. Jesus is in charge. Jesus is the one. Mm-hmm. It's us here on earth that wrestle and fight about these things. But there's a perfect order and a perfect will that's been written out in heaven, and you and I have access to the one who wrote it, and we can, what we should be asking is, Lord, whatever your kingdom is, whatever your will is, let that be established right here in my heart and right here in my life. And I think you need to talk a little bit more about what Mount said, because it's a better way to understand kingdom.
7: It's
6: your reign, your rule.
7: Yes.
6: So lordship is at the is the idea here.
7: Right, so your name be hallowed, your name be lifted up, set apart, exalted, and your reign begin.
6: Yes.
7: And if you're right, I would 100% agree with you. Right.

0: right here in me. It starts in me. Right. And I'm just, the whole time you're talking about that, I was just thinking, like, God, forgive me for any moment where I've tried to be king.
1: Yes.
0: In heaven, there's no question.
1: There's no question.
0: There is no back and forth. There is the voice of the king and there is obedience of the servants.
1: That's right.
0: The only place we see struggle is here.
1: Here.
0: The only place we see disobedience or dissonance, even Satan.
1: I was about to say it. Yeah.
0: Even Satan comes and says, I never considered Job because I know there's a hedge there.
1: Yeah. But if you'll give me permission.
0: Yeah, if I have permission, I'll go.
2: I'm not opposed to the idea.
0: I'm not opposed to the idea of making someone's life miserable.
1: Yeah.
0: But that's, even Satan respects and honors the commands of the king.
1: Right.
0: It's astonishing. The only people that don't is human beings. Because... Right. Who we chose to serve in the garden is self. And still, that's the wrestling match today that everyone has to face. We are wrestling between the reign of self or the reign of Christ.
1: Right.
0: That is the wrestling match. But when we see him for who he is, we see what he's done for us, we hallow his name. The only place to go from there is I want you to reign in this life.
1: Yes.
0: Meaning my life is no longer my own. You mentioned, I think it's Psalm 136. It's 136 or 139 that says, all the days of my life have been written out in his book beforehand.
1: Yes.
0: Before I ever took my first breath, he wrote the whole thing out.
1: Yes.
0: I want that to be when I stand before him, I lived the book. What you wrote out for me, I live it. That's what I want to be my testimony at the throne.
1: I walked in accordance with your perfect will.
0: Yes. That's it.
1: That's what I want, man. And it begins with this request. Your rule and your reign come.
0: Mm-hmm.
1: So what this means is I am surrendering my will to you. I am surrendering my life, this vessel, my wife, my children,
0: mm-hmm.
1: our home, our cars.
0: Yeah, everything.
1: My bank account, everything that is my life, I lay it before you. And I say, you do with it as you please.
0: That's it.
1: You do with it as you please. And once the rule is right,
0: mm-hmm.
1: the will follow.
0: Amen.
1: It is God who works in us both the will and the to-do of his good pleasure.
0: Good.
1: And that begins with the wrestling match inside of us of who is going to be king and who is going to be Lord. And the question is, are we going to allow Christ to reign on the throne of our hearts?
0: Mm-hmm.
1: And even though he might be reigning in totality, there are areas of our lives that have yet to be conquered. And that's where the wrestling match comes in.
0: Yeah.
1: He is trying to take every aspect, every square inch that is our life and have complete dominion.
0: Amen.
1: That's what he wants. Complete dominion over me and my life. And if you and I are going to be effective in this life, it will be because we gave him that dominion, that authority, that control, that lordship.
0: Right.
1: And that's what you and I have to do. The will, it will follow. We got to take a quick break, ladies and gentlemen. When we come back, we're going to be dealing with the idea of what we need to ask God to give to us in prayer outside of just his will and his kingdom. So we'll be right back. Don't you go anywhere. You're going to want to hear what we say next.
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0: All right, ladies and gentlemen, we are back. And as we're progressing on, in verse 3, Jesus told us to say, give us day by day our daily bread. All right. Now, we don't get to leave what we've already heard.
1: That's it.
0: We're not allowed to have divine amnesia here and forget, or we'll call it carnal amnesia here. We're not allowed to forget what we've just heard Jesus teach us to pray. Our Father who is in heaven, all the glory and the honor and the highest praise be to your name. Your kingdom come, your will be done in me as it is in heaven. Now we pray, give us today our daily bread. We don't get to forget that that's in the context of your kingdom coming mm-hmm. and your will being done. Mm-hmm. So when Jesus says, give us day by day our daily bread, now that's framed and understood within the context of carrying out the kingdom and the will of God.
1: Right.
0: All right? Right. So that means when I ask for my daily bread, what I'm asking for, and when I pray at Crossfire, I do this, and I do it in my own life too, but I just for an example, when I'm in Crossfire and I get to this part of the prayer pattern, say, God, give us everything we need to be effective in this youth ministry for the kingdom of God. Mm-hmm. Lord, every sermon we preach, every series we work through, every song we sing, the way we play our music, the way we dress, the way we present ourselves, God, give us people. I pray it all the time. God, give us people to carry out the will that you've asked us to carry out. Because I know that in and of myself, I'm not everything Crossfire needs. And I know Sean isn't enough. Mm-hmm. And I know it really well. I know Tanner's not enough. I know Emily's not enough. Mm-hmm. I know that Lewis and Vanessa aren't enough. Mm-hmm. I know that that's not enough. Right. We're not everything.
1: Yeah.
0: We're a part of a body, and we're desperate for the other parts of the body to work and cooperate together to carry out God's will and God's purposes. So I have to pray not only for myself, but I'm praying for Crossfire. God, destroy our selfish will.
1: Good.
0: And let your perfect rule and reign be established inside of us so that we can carry out the work you've called us to do in the city and around the world through that television camera. And so I'm praying constantly, God, give us the resources. And yes, this includes money. You better bet it includes money. But more than that, I need a word from heaven to guide us. I need a word from heaven to lead us. I need bread. I need manna. Mm-hmm. Right? But it does include money. I pray, God, give us all the resources we need to carry out this work in Crossfire that you've called us to carry out. Mm-hmm. And so that absolutely includes money. It's going to include money mm-hmm. for people. So what do you think happens when we don't get your kingdom come, your will be done, right? And we start praying, give us day by day our daily bread. What do you think? What are some things that can happen there that can go wrong if we get that first part wrong?
1: Start asking for moldy bread.
0: We start asking for
1: very carnal bread. I want this relationship because I think it'll benefit me. I want a new car because I'm not content with what God's given me. Mm. I want a better job because I want more money right. and I don't want to be at the place that I'm at, even if it's where God wants me.
0: So it will be deteriorating. It'll be the moth is eating away at it.
1: I would venture to say everything that is outside of the first part of this prayer falls into that category.
0: Interesting.
1: That one day moth, rust, all of it will eat away and it will be consumed with the flames.
0: You go back to the story during the time of the building of the second temple under Zerubbabel. Mm-hmm. And as Zerubbabel is working on that temple, one thing that happens is that the people forget about it. They quit working on the temple. And they go and they start building their own homes. Mm-hmm. And the Lord said through the prophet, I put holes in your pockets. Mm-hmm. So that you bring money in, but it goes right out. It's gone. You can't find it.
1: Yeah.
0: Because you left the priority of my temple to work on your own homes.
1: You quit
0: working on my house to work on your own house.
1: Right.
0: So anytime you and I decide that we're going to start

0: working on our kingdom to the, what's the word? Not paying attention to
1: neglect.
0: It. Neglect.
1: Yeah.
0: To the neglect of God's temple, what we're going to find is that our bread is moldy, as Sean has said. Our money deteriorates. Mm-hmm. We lose it faster than it comes in. And you can do this and be rich. Mm-hmm. You can do this and be making $1 million a year. Or you can do this and be making $40,000 a year. But your money comes in and goes out. It's deteriorating, molding. Yeah. And that's because you've prioritized your life above the life of the kingdom. You prioritized your home above the house of God.
1: Yeah.
0: And it's not even about a church. You say, well, I don't want to give the church all my money. That's not what it's about.
1: Mm-hmm.
0: It's about investing. That's more than money. We need to go back for a minute. This is more than money. We're talking about money. Your kingdom, your will, and daily bread. We're talking about time and service and devotion,
1: mm-hmm.
0: consecration,
1: absolutely.
0: Right? A surrendering,
1: mm-hmm.
0: right? And so when we get to talking about bread and losing money, it's not just about money. I don't want to give the church all my money. It's not even about that. It's that you've prioritized your life above the kingdom.
1: That's it.
0: And you will always find that the bread you get for that, and I'll argue to some degree, and I know that God is gracious and merciful, so I remember that. But I would argue that you won't get. You'll have to make it up on your own.
1: Mm-hmm.
0: Right? Your resources that come from heaven will dry up. It's like if America sent an ambassador to another country, right? And the ambassador in that country that's there, ultimately, with the resources of America, to build up America.
1: Yeah.
0: He's not there for himself, but yet he starts making corrupt side deals, and he starts taking funds and resources that America gave him to build America, and he starts building up his own little stash pile of money or whatever. He does some side deals, makes his, you know, takes advantage of what he had been given for the building up of the United States of America for his own personal profit. What would we do to that man?
1: Think about it.
0: Stop giving him money.
1: I think what you just said is actually where most Christians are.
0: Yes.
1: Is we view God as a resource to build our kingdom.
0: 100%.
1: That is not what God is for.
0: 100%. Every prosperity church, and they're all over, and they're not far from us, right here in Baton Rouge.
1: Mm-hmm.
0: Every single one of them, they might have what looks like everything, but in reality, all they have is of their own making. God didn't do that.
1: Right. All I hear is my mom telling me, my God is not your genie.
0: Yeah, man, it's an awesome story.
1: It's a good, but it's the reality of most Christians are viewing God as nothing more than a genie.
0: Yes.
1: I'll come to him. And this is why you either get Christians that are bold, they're arrogant, and they're approaching God in that way. The word of faith, most of them that I've heard teach and preach are arrogant.
0: Especially when it's tied into the prosperity gospel, which it often, I don't know if I've seen an example of word of faith that doesn't.
1: Yeah, right. And then on the other side, there's people that are just fearful or timid in coming to Christ because we didn't get the first part right.
0: Right.
1: As we've said over and over so far today, but the daily bread is give me sustenance today so that I can build the kingdom.
0: Right.
1: If I need finances, give me finances today to build the kingdom. I think a good checkpoint for everyone watching and listening, if what you're praying for is does it have eternal reward or temporary?
0: Right.
1: I think is the checklist and the question that we have to ask.
0: Right.
1: If I'm praying for in light of eternity, it is likely and it is rooted in his kingdom. If what I'm praying for is temporary and that's the end of it all, the things that I'm praying for, let me rephrase this, some things I'm praying for right now are physical things that are tangible needs now, but they are in line with his will being done. That's when you can start coming boldly.
0: Yes.
1: That's when you can go into, we won't get there today, but the friend coming at midnight and then the knocking and asking and keep asking. That's when you can have confidence to keep asking and keep seeking is because I know this is within the will because it's building the kingdom and hallowing the king's name.
0: Exactly.
1: So you can be bold to pray that way if that's been the foundation so far, right? But if that's not the foundation, I have no boldness and confidence asking God for something that's just building my kingdom.
0: Exactly.
1: He has no interest in doing it.
0: Yeah.
1: Right.
0: So we need to have this mindset that if we're going to ask for bread, that it is in the context of the upbuilding and promotion of the kingdom of God. Otherwise, the bread will be, I don't think we'll get it. Mm-hmm. I think like America would cut that ambassador off. We would prosecute too. That's something to think about. Yeah. But we would definitely cut him off.
1: Yeah.
0: And so I do think resources will dry up to a certain degree. Again, I remember that God's gracious and merciful, but I do think resources will dry up. You'll wonder, why am I in the red? Why am I in debt? Why is my bank account empty? Why am I overdrafting? It's because you've decided that your resources are more important to go to the building up of your own home than the building up of God's kingdom. Mm-hmm. And you will find that God's resources either dry up or deteriorate in your life. So it's important to think about.
1: And that does extend, sorry.
0: Outside of money.
1: It extends, because I was thinking of the parable of the talents while you were talking. And the wicked servant buried the talent. And that goes beyond money. That is why our relationship's all miserable.
0: Right.
1: Why is family in distress? And all of this is disjointed. You're trying to be a member of the kingdom while building your own. And it doesn't work. It's a house divided.
0: Right. Yep.
1: Later in this chapter, it's a house divided. And that's where too many of us are at.
0: Yep.
1: It's got to stop. And what we need is clean hands to go to the work.
0: That's
1: to do the work. And that's the next thing that he says to pray for.
0: And that's what he says in verse 4, forgive us of our sins.
1: Mm-hmm.
0: Right. And so now we have to reflect. It's interesting that it follows behind, give us today our daily bread.
1: Mm-hmm.
0: And maybe the sins are even in the context of doing things selfishly. Isn't that really the center of all sin?
1: Yeah, for sure.
0: And at its core. So we ask God, forgive us of our sins. If we are going to see God move in these last days, it will be a result of radical repentance. Abandoning all pursuits of selfish carnality to pursue the advancement of God's kingdom,
1: mm-hmm.
0: right?
1: Good.
0: And so forgive us of our sins. So that is something that I pray, God, let there be radical repentance in Crossfire. Let there be confessions of sin and abandonment of sin. And then we pray, for we forgive those who are indebted to us. I pray, God, give us radical love.
1: Good.
0: Radical love in Crossfire, to where we would forgive those that owe us the most, because we are reminded that you have forgiven us of the most.
1: Mm-hmm.
0: No one has ever done anything to me that's greater than what I did to God. So God, we ask that you would help us to forgive everyone who has sinned against us. Lead us not into temptation, but deliver us from evil. This is where I spend a lot of time asking God to expose the sin that's among us and to send out any wolves or thieves and robbers that have climbed over the wall and we didn't know it, tares that have made its way inside of the wheat, and for God to expose them and to get rid of them. This needs to be a part of our prayer life, not just personally, but corporately.
1: Mm-hmm.
0: So this is how Jesus says to pray. We didn't get to talk about the importunity. You should read it. We're going to be talking about it next time on Generation of the Cross. Thank you for having been with us today. Thank you, guys. Mm-hmm. We'll see you next time on GOTC.
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2: This is Gabriel Swaggart, president of Jimmy Swaggart Bible College. 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

0: God. He's an awesome God this morning.
1: Yes, yes, yes.

0: afternoon, you may be seated, don't go away, Cindy. Sunday afternoon, Rosemont Horizon Arena, 18,000 seats, a suburb of Chicago, Illinois. We were there on a crusade. It was packed on Friday, it was packed on Saturday, it was packed on Sunday afternoon. Service started and Satan dug in his heels and said, I'm going to stop this service. You could sense and feel in the spirit world a battle going on.
1: That's right. Yeah.
0: Nothing seemed to go right. Everything was a struggle. It was like hands around your throat. Started the special music, went through one song, two songs, and it was just going downhill. Came to a particular song, and Dad said, stop. I don't want to sing that song. He said, there's a spirit in this place, and I'm tired of it.
1: Yes.
0: There's a bondage in this place, and I'm tired of it.
1: Yes.
0: The devil is not going to stop this service.
1: Yes. Praise God.
0: See, Sunday afternoons was Holy Spirit Day. And we would see up to 1,000 people in a service filled with the Holy Spirit. And Dad turned to the singers, turned to Thomas Sloan and said, Thomas, I know we hadn't rehearsed it because, you see, we were taping for television as well. So television had to know everything you were doing. You couldn't spring something on them. Well, we did. And Dad said, Thomas, I know we hadn't rehearsed it. We haven't sung it in ages. But I want you to start singing One More River to Cross.
1: Oh, yes.
0: One more mountain to climb.
1: Yes.
0: One more valley that I gotta go through, leaving my troubles behind. And I mean, that band kicked into it. They started singing, the singers did. And I mean, that spirit left. I mean, there wasn't enough doors. I mean, you could feel the presence of God become sweeping through that. People begin to stand up. They begin to shout, dance in the spirit. And on the platform, I looked up. And in the back of the arena, I looked up, and coming down the aisle, something I didn't expect to see in church that Sunday. But a full-grown adult man in his 40s doing cartwheels.
1: That's right, yes.
0: He did cartwheels all, I'm not exaggerating, all the way down the aisle. Got to the edge of the platform, did cartwheels all the way across. Dad was playing the piano going. The singers singing. The drummer. And he did cartwheels out the side door. After the service, and what I looked at, I saw on his shirt, he was an usher. And after the service, the head usher came up to me, and I said, was that one of your guys? He was mortified. He said, oh, brother Swagger, please forgive me. He goes to my church. And he said, I asked him to be an usher for this reason. He said, I didn't even think the man was saved. I've never seen him raise his hand. I've never heard him say, praise the Lord. I got him in the hallway. I said, what came over you? He said, I don't know how to explain it, but I finally got it. I finally got it. I finally got it. He said, I didn't know what to do except do some cartwheels for Jesus. Well, I want to tell you, I don't care what the devil has brought against you this morning. There's only one more river to cross. There's only

0: Jesus in the house.
1: Hallelujah. 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It's real. I said it's real. The power of God is real. The power

Hallelujah.

Thank the Lord for the river. Thank the Lord for the river. We want to receive our tithe and our offering this Sunday morning. What do we do here at Family Worship Center? We clap. Our giving is a part of our worship. We were worshiping as Kim was singing this beautiful, beautiful song. We lifted our hands. We were worshiping. What we're about ready to do now in our giving is just, in the eyes of God, as holy as that which we're about to do. It's holy. It's a part of our worship. This is the means by which God has determined that He's going to further His work around the world. And we thank You for all that You do here at Family Worship Center. Father, we come before You in the name of Your Son, Jesus. Lord, we thank You for the generosity of those that call Family Worship Center the church. I'm asking that You would bless them in their coming and in their going as they are faithful in their giving to the kingdom. And Lord, we give You all praise and all glory. And everybody said, amen. March around and drop in your gift.

I hadn't sung this song in quite some time. And I heard it come over the television program. I felt the Holy Spirit tell me that's what I want you to use Sunday.

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6: Open your Bibles this morning to the great Old Testament book of Ruth. Ruth the Moabitess. Moab is now modern day Jordan. Reading a couple of verses that are probably the greatest words of consecration ever spoken from the lips. Strangely enough, spoken from the lips of a woman born in paganism, born to worship idols, worshiping the god Chemosh, which involved human sacrifice. But she met the master. Getting in verse 16, and Ruth said, "Entreat me not to leave thee or to return from following after you. For wherever you go, I will go. Where you lodge, I will lodge. Your people shall be my people, and your God, my God. Where you die, will I die, and there will I be buried." I want to minister for a few minutes this morning on the subject, the words of Ruth the Moabitess. Would you bow your heads? Father, we come before you in the name of your Son, Jesus. And Lord, wherever you are, it is holy ground. I thank you for the opportunity that I have to minister your word this morning. But I need your help. I need your guidance. I need your anointing. I must have your anointing. Anoint me to articulate and say what I believe you've laid up in my heart and the way you want it said. Take these words to the hearts of those not only here, in the sanctuary, but those that are watching and listening, wherever in the world that they may be this morning. We give you all the praise and glory. And everybody said, amen and amen. Words matter. Think about that. Words matter. Words can change a person's destiny. Words can bring hope and encouragement. Words can change a nation. Words can literally change history. Let me give you an example. January 1940, England had been fighting World War II for 2.5 years. Nazism had stormed across almost all of Europe, rendering them either in outright occupation or in capitulation under the storm boot heels of Nazism. The only European power standing between Nazi Germany and total domination of the European continent was the small nation of England. Led at that time by what history calls the British Bulldog, Winston Churchill. Churchill, by his sheer personality, had been carrying on his shoulders the morale of an entire nation since 1937, 2.5 years. After one speech after another, the words that I believe, even though he wasn't a follower of Christ, I believe the Lord gave him words to speak because of what was at stake, Western civilization as we know it. Words such as, never has so many owed so much to so few. Words delivered over radio to Hitler that would said, we will fight you in the sea. We'll fight you on the air. We'll fight you on the land. We'll fight you in the streets. We'll fight you in the cities. We'll fight you in the villages. We will fight you door to door, but we will never surrender. We will never surrender. But by 1940, the morale and the spirit of the bulldog was almost broken. Churchill knew that Great Britain could not stand by itself. If the United States would not come to their aid, there was no way that they could stop Adolf Hitler. But yet America was gripped with a spirit of isolationism. Our leaders, not President Roosevelt, he knew war was coming eventually. But our congressmen, our senators, others were adamant in their refusal to get involved in a war across the Atlantic. Still bearing the scars of World War I, the war to end all wars, what folly, what thinking. Still dealing with the effects of doughboys who came home broken. More broken mentally than broken physically, because war is hell. War is horror that I pray that none of us ever have to witness it firsthand. Germany was bombing England, and Hitler wanted England to capitulate and sue for peace because his ultimate goal was Operation Barbarossa, the plans to attack the Soviet Union. He wanted all of his air force and army to be focused on that one enemy, Russia. He told Goring, bomb the cities, bomb the villages, bomb Great Britain, and bomb them into submission. Not really wanting to destroy the country, but to break their morale and their spirit. America would not loan them any weapons, would not give them any ships, planes. We did agree to send food, but German U-boats controlled the Atlantic Ocean, and multiple hundreds of thousands of tons of goods meant for the English people to survive on laid at the bottom of the Atlantic Ocean. Until now, that everything that they did in life was rationed. Food was rationed. Gasoline was rationed. You know I'm a big tea drinker. I got that from all of my trips to England. I got tired of them stopping at 2 o'clock, no matter what you do, for a spot of tea. So I started drinking it with them, and I love it. But tea was rationed to the point, I was reading the other day, that they were only given 2 tea bags a week. So they would make their tea, and then they would take it outside and let the sun dry it and use it again. All of this was weighing on Churchill's shoulders. But still, Britain would not surrender, and the bombings became even more intense. Until we had what was called the Battle of Britain, the Blitz. As day after day, hundreds and hundreds of German Luftwaffe bombers dropping their payloads all over England. And then they begin night bombing. And they begin to drop incendiary bombs. So if the explosions was not bad enough, cities were engulfed in flames. Some nights, so many bombs was dropped and so many incendiary bombs dropped, so many fires, that it was said after the war by German Luftwaffe bomber pilots that we did not need radar to vector ourselves to our targets. We could see for over 100 miles the flames coming from London. The deaths begin to pile up. And it's one thing for a soldier to die, but it's something else when it's civilians. And something else, all told, when it's children. Thousands of British children were evacuated out of the cities into the countryside. Many of them lost a mother or a father or both in those bombing raids. Churchill would frantically call Roosevelt on the phone and beg, we need help. Roosevelt would tell him, Winston, I can't help you. I can't give you bombs. I cannot give you ships. I cannot give you airplanes. I cannot give you bullets. I cannot get it passed through Congress. The British bulldog would once again retreat to his underground bunker with, now just think, if the weight of a nation was based on what you did and the decisions you made. It got so bad that in 1940, when Roosevelt won his third term in office, that Churchill sat down and wrote him a very private 6-page letter, pouring his heart out to him. And spelling it out in no uncertain terms, our nation will fall and the swastika will fly over the public buildings of London. If America will not help us, we cannot win. sent it to him. That England and United, that we were the two closest allies, and yet, and history doesn't. I tried to find that. I've read several. I've got several books in my library about church.

president? Have I done something? Have I said something that has made him angry? He has not acknowledged. I don't even, please find out if he received it. He found out he did, but that's all. Mr. Prime Minister, the president received your letter. That's all I know. No answer. Talking about words. Churchill got a cable one day that Roosevelt was sending a personal emissary to spend some time in England to be his eyes and ears. But it wasn't just anyone. It was a man by the name of Harry Hopkins. Harry Hopkins was nothing more than a social worker. That's all he was. He went to college in Iowa to be a social worker. Started work in New York City when Roosevelt was the governor, involved in social. It worked his way up to where he would lead the Red Cross and other large social work agencies. But something between these two men when they met clicked, and Harry Hopkins became one of his closest advisors. It is said that Roosevelt had his inner circle, and then he had Harry Hopkins. No one had more access to the president than Harry Hopkins. He was so close, and Roosevelt valued his words and his advice that for 3.5 years of World War II, he lived on the second floor of the White House. No one had the ear of the president, and no one's advice was heeded more than that which came from the lips of Harry Hopkins. He was a bum. They said he could make a $10,000 suit look like he paid $2 from Goodwill. Always wrinkled, his clothes always stained, spilling stuff. Looked like a bumbling fool. And that's the mistake people made. They underestimated. He came to England, met with the president, said, "I'm just going to go out traveling." Churchill, being smart, says, "No, you're not leaving my side." And day after day, every time there was a raid, it was Churchill's lot to immediately to go to the parts of London that had been destroyed, to let the people see him, to touch the people, to let broken-hearted mothers cry on his shoulder, to wipe the tears from the eyes of children. 1 week, 2 weeks, 3 weeks. And Churchill kept badgering, "What are you going to do? What will the United States do?" Harry Hopkins said nothing. The last few days of his trip coming down to an end, Churchill still had no word on what the president's closest advisor would say to him when it came time to leave. He told Hopkins, "You're going with me. We're going over to the Scottish coast to see the launch of one of the few battleships we've been able to build." They went, saw it, coming back by train. They stopped in Glasgow, Scotland. They unboarded from the train and they went to a hotel in the center of Glasgow to meet with a Scottish politician that was fixing to join Churchill's cabinet. Churchill was sick. His doctors had told him, "Don't get out of bed, don't go on this trip." It was the worst winter that England had in years. Biting cold, rain, drizzle, sleet, ice, snow. And Churchill, already obese, overweight, and not in good health, was so sick he could hardly stand, and they tried to postpone the trip, but he said no. They retired to the ballroom, the restaurant of the hotel, only them, Churchill, Hopkins, a couple Scottish

politicians and his secretary and a few aides. He was sick. He just sat there. His spirit broken, his morale gone. He had just seen too much hurt. He knew the odds against them. History says, as they were sitting in that restaurant, in that hotel in downtown Glasgow, Scotland, that finally Harry Hopkins spoke up and said to the president, to the prime minister, "Mr. Prime Minister, I can see the worry in your face. And you want to know what my report will be to President Roosevelt." Churchill said, "Yes, sir," with a broken voice. "Yes, sir." Harry Hopkins looked at him and said, "Sir, my word to you is this. Where you go, we will go. Where you lodge, we will lodge. Your people shall be our people, and your God shall be our God." And then it is recorded that as silence gripped the room, that Hopkins leaned over, put his hand on the British bulldog's knee, and added his own postscript to the text in a whispered voice and said, "Until the end." The room became silent. And all of a sudden, the British bulldog, tears welled up in his eyes. Eric Erickson, a historian I'm reading after, as he related in the book I just finished reading, he said that as the tears flowed down Churchill's cheeks, his shoulders began to shake, and the British bulldog began to weep and sob openly. But it was not tears of sorrow. It was tears of joy. Because he knew England was going to be saved. He knew that Germany would be defeated. He knew that Nazism was not going to rule and reign, and not a single jackboot of a single Nazi stormtrooper would march through the streets of London. I want to tell you something this morning, church. Words matter. Words mean something. And I want to tell the world that's watching me by television, I don't care how dark your day may seem, and I don't care what sins you may be in prison right now, carrying out a sentence against your crime, but I'm here to tell you some words that if you will say them and believe them will change your heart and change your words matter. Words like, "Whosoever shall call upon the name of the Lord shall be saved." I don't care if you've murdered someone. I don't care how deep in sin you've gone. I don't care how many needles you've plunged in your vein. There is no sinner on earth that when they cry to Jesus Christ, that he will not come down and save them and cleanse them and write their name in the book of life. Words like, "Come unto me, all you that labor heavy laden, and I'll give you rest." Words, "For God so loved the world that he gave his only begotten Son, that whosoever believeth in him should not perish, but have everlasting life." Words matter. Words matter. Church, words matter today. I have a word for you, a word that will bring hope, life, deliverance, joy, peace, restoration, reconciliation, but more than that, words that will bring salvation to your heart and to your life. I got to thinking about this morning. I asked Robin to get the words for me, talking about words. The songwriter wrote,
I had nothing but heartaches and trouble. I was seeking for fortune and fame. I had nothing but doubts and confusion. But now I have everything. I have everything I need to make me happy. I have Jesus to show me the way. He has saved me and gave me life eternal. And now I have everything. I was making big plans for my future. I was living my lifetime in vain. Then I prayed for life's only meaning. And now I have everything. I'm offering words to you that if you'll believe them, your darkness will be turned to light. Your bondage will be turned to liberty. Where there is bondage of sin, now there will be freedom and victory over that sin. I'm offering you the opportunity to leave Moab behind and come over into the kingdom of God and go to where the Lord Jesus Christ is preparing a home just for you. Somebody needs to shout. You're saved this morning because somebody gave you the right word. You're here this morning because somebody spoke what was truth into your heart and life. Some of you watching my television, you can look back on your life and you would be in hell right now. You would be dead right now. But somebody spoke words of life. And today your name is written in the Lamb's book of life and you are a son or a daughter of God. Somebody needs to praise the Lord. Walked into a church, Poughkeepsie, New York, years ago. This just popped into my mind. Preaching that week, just Sunday morning, Sunday night. He walked me down the hallway to the pastor's office. When I walked in, he was seated behind his desk. There was a lady and children in the office. They were talking. And I walked in, and I didn't want to disturb. I knew it was a special meeting, and I kind of stepped off to the side, and he turned and said, "Brother Donnie, come on." He said, "This dear sister is one of my former members, her and her children, her husband. They've moved. And her husband, a while back, right before they moved, passed away. Now they're back visiting." And I reached over and shook her hand. And then she said, "You're Donnie Swaggart." "Yes." "Sit down. I have something to tell you." She said, "I've known the Lord almost all my life. But when I married my husband, he wasn't saved. And I thought I can win him over. But the years passed by and he just went deeper and deeper into sin. He wanted nothing to do with spirituality. He refused to darken the door of church. Not even on special occasions, Christmas, Thanksgiving. He told her, "It's a lie. I don't believe a single word of it. There is no Jesus Christ. It's a crutch for simple-minded people." She said, "He was never abusive, never mean to me. But he told me, do not talk about Jesus at the dinner table. I don't want to hear a word. Don't play any Christian music." She was kind of like mother. He started telling her all the things that she wasn't going to be able to do. And after a while, she said, "Now, wait a minute, Buster. I cook your food. I wash your clothes. You can be outside. There's just some things I'm going to do." And she said, "One of those things was I would always watch the Jimmy Swaggart telecast, getting ready for church. And she said, I would turn it up to where you could hear it so loud and you could hear it in every

every room of the house. And my husband had a routine every Sunday morning. Heavy drinker. Get up, go outside, and get the New York Times. Come in, sit down. He would start with the news section. And he would read every single section while he drank his beer. One beer right after the other. And there was nowhere in the house he could go without being able to hear Brother Swaggart. She said, if I heard it once, I heard it many times. Turn that man down. He's crazy. How in the world can all of those people take time out of their busy schedule and stand in line for hours to come into summer? Are they crazy? They're nuts. She'd go, shut up and read your paper. And she said, I always thought it went in one ear and out the other. She said, one day, though, I walked in from church. The TV was off because he said, you know, she said, that was odd because it was football season. And normally when I walked out of the door, he would immediately turn the channel. He was a Giants fan. When I walked in, I didn't hear a TV going. And I didn't know what was going on. She said there were no lights had been turned on, only the light that I'd left in the den. And I walked in, I called his name. And I don't remember what it was, no answer. She said I walked into the den, and there he was sitting there, right where I'd left him. And I said, honey, is something wrong? And all of a sudden, she said, I realized he was crying. And his shoulders were shaking. And she said, what happened? What happened? He goes, he got me. He got me. What? Who got you? That crazy preacher, he got me. She said, what do you mean? She said, you walked out the door. I'm trying to read my paper and I'm drinking my beer. This is honestly, that's what she said. He said, I reached over and grabbed my can of beer and I put it to my lip and all, something came in and turned the volume way up because all of a sudden I heard a voice booming out, put that beer down. He said, I looked over and I saw a finger pointing through the TV. You're sitting right now in your den. You got a newspaper in one hand and a can of beer in the other. And you start in the morning and you sit there and drink and drink and watch football. But I'm here to tell you, shut up, put the beer down and listen to me. And he said, I just sit there shaking. And he said, I'm here to tell you that if you don't give your heart and life to Jesus Christ, your time is coming to an end. No one knows if they will have the joy of seeing the sunrise tomorrow. Today, you must make your calling and election sure. He said, honey, I felt something I'd never felt in my life. And I sat there transfixed listening, and he got down to the end and said, I want you to pray the sinner's prayer. He said, I got down on my knees in front of that television set. And I prayed these words, Heavenly Father, I come unto you in the name of Jesus. I'm a sinner. The sinner's prayer. He said, honey, I don't understand it. I felt something leave and I felt something come in. Something that I've never felt before. And I want to go to church with you tonight. Somebody needs to shout. She said a few weeks later, he got baptized in the Holy Spirit. A few weeks after that, he became an usher in this church. And she said, we moved. We had to move. And it wasn't but about a month after we moved, my husband slipped into eternity. But I know that I know where he is. I know that one day I shall see him again. Hallelujah. And she said, oh, yes, my heart is broken at the loss of my husband.

0: rejoice knowing that when he left this mortal coil, he left a born-again child of the living God. That's what I want to offer you this morning. Ruth, Naomi, Boaz, what a story. Hollywood can't come up with anything better than this. I don't have time to give the whole story. I won't try, but think of this. Ruth, the Moabites, the Moabs were brought forth through an incestuous relationship by one of Lot's sons. They were evil people. They worshiped Chemosh. The central core of their worship was human sacrifice. But think about this. When she heard of Jehovah through Naomi, something inside of her said, that's what I want. Just like you, when you heard the word of life, something inside of you said, that's what I want. But think about this. She gave up Moab, went to Israel, became a proselyte Jew. Get this. She became the great-grandmother of David. And she's in the lineage of Jesus Christ. Woo! Woo! What about a trade? Woo! What's that song? What's that song? Now I got the best of the trade? Oh, my. Let me trade your heartache for joy. Let me trade your bondage for peace. Let me trade that cell of sin that you're in for a key that will lead you to life, liberty, and victory. Hallelujah. Two books in the Bible named after women, Ruth, Esther. I just got to throw this in. This is interesting. In one, a Gentile woman marries a Hebrew man. In the other, a Hebrew woman marries a Gentile man. Well, so what? So what? That was God telling the world then, I'm going to make a way for the Gentiles to come in. Whoa. Meaning that this gospel is not a white man's gospel or a Western gospel, but it is the gospel for every single human being on planet Earth, no matter where you're from, what language you speak, or the color of your skin. He died that all may live. Oh, Naomi, Elimelech, Mahlon, Chilion. Her husband, two sons. The Bible said they left Bethlehem in Judea. The Bible is specific because there were more than one Bethlehem in Israel. But the Holy Spirit identifies they left Bethlehem, Judea. And if you look on the map where they were and to where Moab is on the map of Jordan, they went down. There was a famine, the Bible said, in the land of Israel. And it caused them to cast a wayward eye to the pagan nations across their border, thinking they could find sustenance, and they left. Now, there was a famine. And in the Bible, when it comes to Israel especially, every time you read of Israel in a famine or suffering some natural disaster, whatever it may be, it was always judgment. It was God allowing a famine to come to try to bring Israel back. He would allow these things. Somebody asked, did God send the hurricane? No, he didn't send the hurricane, but he allows it. He allows it for the reason to get the church back to where we're supposed to be. But they left Bethlehem, Judea. Now, let me get this across to you and those of you. The grass is not greener on the other side. Hello? And there may be a famine in the land of God's children, But if you're a child of God, I would rather be a child of God in His place, no matter what's going on, than to be in Moab, where there's nothing but paganism and idol worship all around me. Yes, there's a famine. But soon and very soon, she would hear that there was bread in Bethlehem. Hallelujah! Because every time Israel would repent, the Lord would open the windows of heaven and pour out blessing. Hallelujah! Don't jump ship. There may be problems in your church. Don't jump ship. Don't be one of double heart, double mind. But be one that can hold rank. Things are going to happen. And sometimes they're unsavory things. But God is a God of mercy and grace. And the moment, I was thinking about this morning, David. 16 months out of the will of God. 16 months, no worship. 16 months, backslidden. 16 months, living a lie. 16 months, living in the land of the Philistines. To King Achish, give me a city that I may call my own. And Achish gave him Ziklag. And David and his men became an idol-worshiping king's personal bodyguard. And he told Achish, if you'll give me a city, I will wage war against my own people. And I will loot their cities. I will burn their cities. And I will share the bounty with you. And Achish said, go ahead. Oh, and he did raid. And he did take much spoil, but it wasn't the cities of Israel. It was other pagan cities. And not only did he burn the cities, but the Bible said he murdered every one of them. There must not be one left to identify. So anyone from a child up that could point the finger and say, that's the man, they were killed. Well, I don't believe that. Well, then you don't believe the Bible. Because it happened. And finally, to get David to come to his senses. Well, but before I get to that part, the Philistines mobilized to go to war against Israel. And David comes riding in with his men. With the pledge, I will fight for you. And it was only, and God orchestrated the whole thing, but heathen generals and heathen kings other than Achish, when they saw it was David, you can read it for yourself, they use his word, is not this David? And it was said with a sneer. We don't want him with us. I think it was at that moment that the bitterness of what he had done hit him in the face when evil men would not even accept him. And the Bible said he went back to Ziklag and Ziklag had been burned. That's God bringing judgment, but for the purpose not to punish, but to bring restoration and reconciliation. David's men turned against him. I didn't come to say all this, but let me tell you something. Ministry is not always nice. There's some bad things that happen. Don't be an accuser. Be a healer. Preachers are not supermen. We battle the same demons you battle. We fail just like you do. But see the difference in the call of God. We may get knocked down, but we don't quit. David's men turned against him, and David, for the first time in 16 months, cried unto God. And he said, God, I've lost everything. My wives, my children, my cattle, my men have turned against me. What do I do? Do I pursue or do I stay? And the Bible said David encouraged himself in the Lord, and the Lord spoke and said, pursue and you shall recover all. Man, that whole story just came to me. I'm going to have to preach that pretty soon. He allows these things to happen. And she hears, Naomi hears, after Elimelech has died, Mahlon Chilion has died. When you leave God's place in spite of the problems, no matter the problems, when you leave where God has placed you, it doesn't end up well. Her husband died. Her two sons died. Left with two Moabite girls, Orpha and Ruth. Naomi, who is a type in Bible typology of Israel, Israel that's scattered, Israel that in the coming end times that we're studying on Wednesday night, they will flee from Israel and go into Jordan, that's Moab, and find safety there. And then they will be brought back. Her going is a type of the dispersion. Her coming back is a type of Israel coming back to the Lord. Leave! I've got nothing to offer you. Yes, she did. She had everything to offer them. Because in spite of their sin, and it was sin what Naomi and Elimelech did, in spite of their sin, it's obvious that at least Naomi kept living for God. Amen. And Ruth saw it. What's the old saying? The only Jesus some people may see is the Jesus they see in me. The only Bible some people will read is the Bible they read in me. Even in your failure, you can let God shine through you.
1: Amen.
0: Hallelujah. And leave, stay. Orpha made the decision to stay, and we never hear of her again. She is in hell today, unless some moment before she left this earth in death, if she somehow thought back to Naomi and said, oh God, I wish I would have gone with her, forgive me. If she did that, she made it, but the odds of that are slim and none, really. But Ruth, she would make a decision that would alter her life, change the course of history. Now, you see, I don't know if y'all think about this, but I think about stuff like this. I'm sitting there when I'm reading this about Hopkins, and I'm reading what he said, and I said, Lord, how? That little Moabitess woman, what a privilege. Maybe she knows it now in heaven, but to know the words that she spoke so long ago would be used to save a nation, to bring a nation from the grip of military defeat and lead them to victory. That's heavy stuff. That's big time. That's what God wants to do. He wants to do something big in your life. You may not see it here, but when you get to the other side, you may look back and the Lord say, I want you to see something. You remember when you said this? Amen. Remember when you did that? Let me show you what came from that. Somebody needs to shout hallelujah. Singers, musicians, come on back. And she gets to Israel, Bethlehem, Judea. And she's broke. Naomi has nothing. God, in his foreknowledge, through Moses and the giving of the law, implemented what we would call a welfare system. They didn't have social nets like we have today. Israel was instructed by God, don't pay people if they won't work. Hello? I'm not talking about people that are sick. I'm not talking about people that are disabled. I'm not talking about people that, through no fault of their own, they've lost their job because industry has changed and they're having to be refitted and they don't have anywhere. I'm not talking about that. I'm talking about people that just want to sit home and collect a check and not work. Our government is wrong at paying millions of Americans to sit home and do nothing. And if I was an owner and I had former employees come back after those checks stopped and said, I want my job back, I'd say, hit the road, Jack. Don't come back no more, no more, no more. I ain't hiring you for shit. But God, through the giving of the law, told Moses, you tell the landowner that when it's the harvest time and they're gleaning the fields, leave the corners of the field so that those that have lost everything can come and glean and get food. Now, Naomi did not tell Ruth which field to go to. Read it for yourself. She just said, go and find the field that looks promising. And here's Ruth. Now, she's already a child of God. She became a child of God when she spoke what I read to you. She's walking. Now, here's the work of the Holy Spirit. See, that looks good in the heart. Nope, not that one. Look over here. No, not that one. Okay. Well, that looks like a good crop. No. I don't know. Stop. Right here. Glean from this field. What was the difference? The field the Holy Spirit stopped her at was the field owned by Boaz, a type of Jesus Christ, the nearest kinsman redeemer. Oh, somebody needs to show. That's the Holy Spirit leading and guiding your life. He knows what field to bring you to. I don't have time to go through, but she wound up marrying Boaz, a type of Jesus Christ. Now, let me close with this. In the words that I read to you, those words are not just a declaration of her intent to follow Jehovah, but it's words of consecration. When you make up your mind to serve the Lord and follow Him, you can't do it with one foot in the world and 1 foot in the kingdom. You have to sell out completely. You have to turn your back upon anything that is not of God. Now, I'm not meaning you reject family. That's not what, and if you walk out and say, I said that, you're lying. That's not what I'm saying. But I'm saying anyone, including family, that's not saved must not have any influence in your life whatsoever. Your relationship with Jesus Christ is more important than your relationship with your mama, your daddy, your husband, your wife, your sister, your brother, or your sons or daughters. Consecration. She said, where you go, I will go. Ruth was saying, there's no hope for me here in Moab. I'm sick of hearing the screams of the human sacrifice that we offer up to Chemosh. I'm sick of worshiping dead gods, idols carved by the hand of man. I'm sick of it. I'm turning my back. Naomi, where you go, I'm going. Lord, wherever you are, that's where I'm going.

All she had before was superstition and bondage. But now she's saying, I'm going after him. Come join us on this journey of life and liberty and peace and mercy and grace. There's nothing for you in Moab. And Moab is wherever you're living that doesn't know Jesus Christ. Where you lodge, I will lodge. God has a place for you that he's prepared for every single child of God. John, writing in chapter 14, says, let not your heart be troubled. You believe in God, believe also in me, speaking of himself. In my Father's house are many mansions. If it were not so, I would have told you. I go to prepare a place for you. And if I go and prepare a place for you, I will come again and receive you unto myself, that where I am, there you may be also. The King of Glory has prepared a mansion for you in glory with your name on it. Amen. You've got to turn your back on the beggarly elements of this world. Your people shall be my people, and your God shall be my God. Ruth lost one family and gained a new family. When you come to the Lord, you enter into a totally different dynamic, into a new family, the family of God. That's the reason why some of you, and you have loved ones that are not saved, and you love them, and you fellowship from time to time, but you have nothing. You have no true relationship with them, and there are people in the kingdom of God that you are closer to than some of your own family. Why? Because you share the same Father. Amen. Where you die, will I die, and there will I be buried. This is

You don't make this choice just for this week, but you make it for life in order to enjoy the afterlife. Because God created man a tripartite being, body, soul, spirit.

either in heaven or in hell. Hell is real. The flames are real. The screams of torment are real. The body that goes back to the dust of the earth awaits the trump of God to sound, where we who are children of God will be given a new body, the glorified body. And we're going to live forever. So where I'm going, come on with me. Join me. Words matter. Bow your head. Father, we come before you in the name of your Son, Jesus. We thank you for life and mercy and grace. Move across this auditorium and through the television cameras, the radio airwaves, satellite. Every head bowed, every eye closed, just a quick altar call. As far as I know, I would hope everybody in here is saved in the sanctuary. But I have to ask this question. A question that only you can answer. I cannot answer it. Are you saved? Have you truly surrendered your heart and life to Jesus Christ? You by television, are you saved? Are you born again? Have you been redeemed by the blood of the Lamb? And as you look deep in your heart, I want you to judge your heart and see yourself as God sees you. Not as man sees you, but as God sees you. Meaning, as God knows who you really are. And if you don't have the witness of the transformation of salvation, I want you to raise your hand right where you are, and I'm going to pray with you. There's a hand there. Quickly, as time is running out. Anyone, raise that hand right where you are. Raise it high. I want everyone to stand. Everyone standing. One person raised a hand. I want them to step out, but I want to speak to you, because really, I knew in my heart this morning, and the Lord spoke to me and said, appeal to the television audience. You're in that valley of decision. The Lord is knocking on the door of your heart, asking to be let in. And it's so easy to let him in. All you have to do is pray the prayer that I'm about ready to pray. And I'm going to ask every person in the building to say it with me, so that there won't be one lone voice, but it will be a choir. And I want, right where you are, in your home, your apartment, in your car, driving down the road, I want you to pray this prayer. And I want you to believe the words, because words matter.

0: on Calvary's cross. And I believe that on the third day he rose again. And because he lives, I can live also. And right now, by faith, I can say, I'm saved. I'm born again. I am a new creation in Christ Jesus. Come on, give the Lord a hand clap of praise. Turn around and greet somebody. We'll see you back tonight at 6 o'clock.
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Jesus. 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

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Glory, glory, glory. Well,

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1: 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Then Brian Haney, I Found the Lily in My Valley. Kim Coleman, This Could Be the Day. 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

Years I spent in vanity and pride, caring not my Lord was crucified, knowing not it was for me he died. 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

I've given Jesus everything, and I gladly own him as my king. 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
1: Do you find yourself trying so hard to live for God but failing? 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
2: Some time back at Family Worship Center, my grandfather, as he was standing or sitting on that platform, presented three dynamic, powerful messages that every single one of us need to hear. 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We have taken these three specific sermons, The Maniac from Gadara, The Sin Nature, and What the Bible Says About Hell. And we have put them on a CD-DVD combo, $15 each. 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
0: 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Welcome to the Gabriel Swaggart Broadcast. Later in the program, we'll have a message from Pastor Gabriel Swaggart. But first, join us as we praise the Lord with music from Family Worship Center in Baton Rouge, Louisiana.

you thank him for his faithfulness this morning? Thank you, Jesus. Can we just worship him all across this place? Lord, we magnify your name, Jesus. Lord, we thank you for your faithfulness. We thank you for your grace and for your mercy, Lord, that you've never left us. Jesus, we love you this morning. Hallelujah, Lord. Come on, can you just tell him that you love him? Can you just magnify his name today?

Ladies and gentlemen, that's a promise that we can hold on to. I want you to just stand right now this morning if you're able to do so. I want you to lift up your hands. Kim, I want you to pick it up with your verse, please, one more time. We've got a promise, ladies and gentlemen. If we trust Him, He will direct our paths. One more time, Kim, please, if you can.

Praise God. Hallelujah. As we begin the first Sunday of the year of 2025, I think we need to start it off right. And we need to thank the Lord for the blood that was shed at Calvary's cross 2,000 years ago. That is where your victory lies right there. That's where your salvation lies. That's where your peace lies. And I'm going to ask them to sing that old chorus, the old standard, "Oh, the blood of Jesus." And I want us to sing that to the rooftops this morning. And let's just declare it by faith. Oh, the blood of Jesus. It still washes white as snow.

man, gonna do what the Lord say do. Would you stand one more time this morning? We'll take up our tithes and the offerings for Family Worship Center. And as the ushers bring the boxes, once again, we thank you so much for your help in the spreading of this greatest message in the world, the message of Jesus Christ and Him crucified. We are literally taking this to the masses, and we can't do this without your help. 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Father, we come before you in the name of Jesus. We pray blessings upon those who give to your work this morning. Meet their needs as only you can do. And we ask it in Jesus' name. Amen and amen. March around this morning, please.

I may be wrong, but I think this is the first song that I ever recorded. Let it bless you.

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1: 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As the grandson of evangelist Jimmy Swaggart, I can assure you that your time spent here will result in three things. Number one, an understanding of the message of Jesus Christ and Him crucified. Number two, what it means to be thoroughly Pentecostal. And number three, how to apply the Word of God to your everyday life and living.
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1: Matthew 6, beginning verse number 9. After this manner, therefore, pray you. This is Jesus speaking. Our Father who is in heaven, hallowed be your name. Your kingdom come, your will be done on earth as it is in heaven. Give us this day our daily bread, and forgive us our debts as we forgive our debtors. And lead us not into temptation, but deliver us from evil. For yours is the kingdom and the power and the glory forever. Amen. For if you forgive men their trespasses, your heavenly Father will also forgive you. But if you forgive not men their trespasses, neither will your Father forgive you your trespasses. We're going to be dealing with verse number 11 today. Give us this day our daily bread. And I want us to address that subject for a few moments. Give us this day our daily bread. Heavenly Father, we come before you in the name of Jesus Christ. We are so grateful and thankful for your presence this morning. We thank you for your grace, your mercy, your goodness, your love. We ask that you would anoint us.

today to teach your word. Anoint us to minister your word. And anoint our ears to hear what you would have us to say. And we ask it in the name of Jesus. Amen. Prayer changes things. I'm going to say it one more time, because I want you to get it in your spirit. Prayer changes things. Prayer can change a direction of a nation. Oh, you didn't hear me. Prayer can change the direction of a nation. Prayer can change the direction of a country. Prayer can change the direction of a city. Prayer can take a city that is broken down and beaten down and build it back up once again. Only prayer can do that. Prayer changes things. And over the last several weeks and the next several weeks, we have been, we are, we're going to understand, at least learn how to pray. As Jesus gave this pattern, I want us to understand once again, this is a pattern of how that we are to pray. As we've said before, is it wrong to pray the Lord's Prayer verbatim? No, it's not. But it was not meant to be prayed verbatim. Jesus gave us an outline, a pattern by which we are to follow. And the first things is just being repetitive for a moment that we are to do is we are to enter into his presence by acknowledging who God is. He is our Father. If you are a believer, if you are a follower of Jesus Christ, God is your Father. If you are not a believer, maybe you are religious, but you're not a believer, then you cannot say that God is your Father. This is reserved only for his children. That when we pray, the first thing that we are to do is to enter in and say, our Heavenly Father. As we said once before, I had somebody email me just a few days ago, and he was questioning what I said, and I want to repeat it just for that individual. We are not to pray to Jesus or the Holy Spirit. We're not to pray to Mary. We're not to pray to any dead saint or living saint. We are to pray to our Heavenly Father in the name of Jesus by the power of the Holy Spirit. Do you follow me here? So we are to pray to our Heavenly Father in the name of Jesus. And then we are to begin to extol the praises to God that he so richly deserves. Once again, many Christians make the mistake of once we come in to pray, we just automatically begin to rattle off our needs, and we're going to deal with that today. But that's not what we are supposed to do. We are to begin by extolling the praises of God, who he is, what he's done. And let me tell you, as you begin to thank him, as you begin to worship him, as you begin to enter in and you begin to praise him for who he is, there is something that happens in the spirit world. There are times, ladies and gentlemen, and we've all been there, prayer is not easy. It's hard work. But there are times whenever you start off and you don't feel anything and it just seems like the words are coming out of your mouth and falling onto the floor. But there can come a moment as you begin to praise the name of Jesus, as you begin to thank him for who he is and what he's done, that the presence of God begins to swell up inside of you. And next thing you know, your hands are raised, tears are running down your cheeks, and you feel like you're on cloud nine. Why? Because you have entered into the presence of God, rightfully so, by thanking him for who he is and for what he's done. And once we finish that, then we begin to seek the Lord's kingdom to come. You see the pattern here. The kingdom has already come. It's here within us. We are the temple of the Holy Spirit.
We are the temple of God, and the Holy Spirit lives within inside of us. The presence of God is inside of us. The kingdom of God is here, but yet it's not. It's here in the spiritual, but it's not here in the physical. And we need to pray every day, Lord, our world is in a mess. We need the kingdom of God to come and to set up shop right here on planet Earth. And church, soon and very soon, that is going to happen. He is going to rule and reign forevermore with his kingdom set up here on this planet that we call Earth. Then we begin to seek the will of God for our life. Now, once again, there is an overarching will for every single believer. And that overarching will is to see more people saved. Once again, that's why you are here. You're not here just to sit in a pew or in a chair on a Sunday morning. You're here to be engaged. You're here to be equipped so you can take what you have learned and take it out into the community and compel those to come in to the house of God. That's the overarching will, to be more like Christ on a daily basis, that the Christ-likeness would begin to overflow in our lives every single day. That's an overarching will of God. But there is a specific will of God for your life and your life alone. And it's not my job to tell you what that will is. It's your job to find out what God's will for your life may be. And this is why you need to develop a prayer life and seek the will of God. Lord, what is your will for my life? What is it that you've called me to do? What is it that you want me to do? We understand that not every single one of you is ever going to stand behind the pulpit. We understand that the overwhelming majority of Christians will never stand behind a pulpit. They will never stand in front of a mass of people and preach the gospel. However, we are called to do the work of the ministry in whatever field that you may be in, whether it's the political, whether it's the financial, whether it's in the business, whether it's in health related, whatever it may be, wherever God has you, if that's his will for your life, you are called to be a light in the midst of darkness. And you need to seek the will of God to find what his will, his purpose, his plan is for you. And once again, I can't tell you. It's not my job to pray for you and to ask the Lord for his will for your life. It's your job to ask the Lord for his will for your life. Are you following me right now? Now, as you have noticed, the first three things that we have dealt with are all God-related. It's upward. It's praising him. It's seeking his kingdom. It's seeking the will of God. It is specifically centered above. But the next half of this prayer is now centered inward. And once we have done our part by extolling the praises of God, seeking the kingdom of God, seeking the will of God for our lives, and then the overarching plan of God, this is when we look inward. And this is where we are to bring before our God our needs. Jesus says to the disciples and those that were there, in this phrase, I want you to think about this phrase. He says, give us this day our daily bread. Have you ever thought about what this day means? What does this day mean? Come on. Today. So we can say, give us today our daily bread. Now, when we look at that term bread, and I'm going to get to those two words in just a moment, but let's focus our attention on the term bread. What does he mean by this? Is he referring to something that's physical?
Is he referring to something that's spiritual? Oh. It's both. You see, you got to understand something. Our church, our forefathers, as much as we owe a debt of gratitude to some of the things that they have come up with, things that we hold near and dear today, there are some in our early church fathers that do not believe that when Jesus spoke of bread here, that he was referring to physical bread. He said that is beneath us and that's beneath him. It's only spiritual. No, it's not. It's actually both. You've got to understand something, church. The first thing that we want to deal with is the physical aspect. And the first thing we want to deal with the physical aspect is this. God cares for your physical well-being. Oh, come on now. He cares for your physical well-being. How do I know this? Well, we don't have to look very far in Scripture to find it. When you look into the Gospels, you will find story and example after example, story after story, where God would meet the physical need of an individual or individuals. Let me give you an example. Dr. Watts ministered just a few weeks ago on a Sunday night, a phenomenal story on the man with the withered hand. He comes to the synagogue on the Sabbath. His hand is withered. Tradition says that he was a mason. He worked with his hands. That was how he made his living. And due to some sort of an accident, his arm became shriveled. Maybe a brick or several bricks landed on his arm, and yet it caused it to shrivel up and die. He literally was walking around with an arm that was dead. A dead arm. It was withered. There was a physical need. He's there at the synagogue, and Jesus sees this man, and in front of everyone, the religious aristocracy, in front of the disciples, in front of everyone that was there, he looks at this man and he says, "Stretch forth your hand." Oh, come on now. Stretch forth your hand. And the scripture says, by faith, that man, look, he had to feel something. Whenever the master said those words, "Stretch forth your hand," he had never heard words like that in a day in his life. When the master said, "Stretch forth your hand," he had to have felt something, grab a hold of his heart and say, "I gotta believe what this man is saying." And through faith, he began to stretch forth his hand. And as he did, in front of everyone, his hand was restored back to normal. He met a physical need. God cares about your physical well-being. Do you want another story? Let's take you to where Jesus was, teaching, preaching all day. 5,000 men, not counting women and children. Could have been upwards to 15,000 people in attendance that day. They had followed him all day, listened to him all day, and the day was becoming closer to night. And he begins to send them away, and there was no food. There were no McDonald's, no Five Guys, no Burger Kings. Good Lord, thank the Lord there were no Taco Bells. And the disciples

0: They had nothing. And he sees, now these people were hungry. There was a physical need. And Jesus sees a boy that had 5 loaves and 2 fishes. You know the story. He sees this boy. He takes, the scripture says, the 5 loaves and the 2 fishes. He blesses it. He breaks it. And he gives it. And they took up 12 basketfuls of leftovers. 5 loaves, 2 fishes, and it fed 15,000 people. And they had 12 basketfuls of leftovers. He met a physical need. Jesus, or the Lord, cares enough about you to meet your physical needs. This is why that we as believers, every day when it comes to our prayer life and when we get to this point, you have needs today. You've got physical needs today. There are some that are battling cancer, some battling brain cancer, some battling breast cancer, some battling all sorts of cancers or sickness or diseases. There is a legitimate physical need today. And the Lord tells us that we are to pray, give us today our daily physical bread. Meet my physical needs today. My goodness, church. We're talking about a God who blesses, and we're all sitting here just like, God wants to bless you. He wants to meet your need. The only thing is that he's waiting for you to ask him. He's waiting for you to come before him. He's waiting just to meet your physical need. He wants to show you. He wants to show you the God that he is. My Lord, he wants to show you that he's a blessing God. He wants to show you that he can still perform miracles. He wants to show you that he can do for you what no other power. God in your rivers, you think are uncrossable. God in your mountains, you can't, my Lord, I feel that. You can't tunnel through. God specializes in things thought impossible. And he'll do for you what no other power can do. My Lord, I feel that, church. We serve a God of the miracles. We serve a God of miracles. We serve a God of miracles. My Lord, I wish I could sing. Brian, could you help me? God, any rivers? This is your time right now, church. You may be in a need right now. You may have a physical need. This is you saying, Lord, I have a need right now need you to meet. I've got a river that I can't cross. God, any rivers?
1: Come on.
0: You think are uncrossable. God, any mountains? You can't tunnel through. God specializes in things thought impossible, and he'll do for you what no other power can do. Help me now, Brian, please.
2: Where will God? Any river.
0: Oh, yes, church.

presence of God in this place this morning. If you have a need right now, I want you to come down to this front. I want our elders to come. They're going to lay hands on you, pray in the prayer of faith, and we're going to believe it right now. There's nothing that our God cannot do. There's

I want you to look at Pastor Gabe right now. Those that are here and those that are watching, I sense the presence of God in this place. It's so strong right now. And I believe miracles are happening right before our eyes here this morning. I want you to lift your hands right now, those that came forward, those that are watching. Stretch forth your hands toward that television. Set that radio dial wherever you may be. And let's start praying and believing that God is able to meet that need. Heavenly Father, we come before you this morning in the mighty name of Jesus Christ. We pray for your people right now. There are mountains that we cannot go through. There are rivers that we can't seem to cross. But we serve a God who specializes in things thought impossible. Yes. And God, we're asking right now, meet the needs of your people. Pour out your spirit upon every single one of us. Lord, we're asking and we're praying for miracles to take place this morning all around the world. We claim cancers healed in the name of Jesus. We claim oppression broken right now in the name of Jesus. And we declare it by your stripes. We are healed this morning. And we believe that you're going to do the absolute impossible right before our very eyes. And we declare it right now in the name of Jesus. Amen.

believe that this morning, that God is able to do it. Give the Lord a hand clap of praise this morning. I want you to leave here. Of course, I got nowhere near what I wanted to this morning. But God, believe that God is telling us, just believe me. Believe me. Believe me, and I will meet your need. Turn around. Tell your neighbor you love him. Be back with us tonight, 6 o'clock, for Pastor David Borg. You don't want to miss it. We love you. God bless you.

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2: This song was at a point when I was really just starting to seek the Lord. And you can always remember those songs that click and let you know where you were back then. My path was very narrow. I was focused on the Lord. This song always reminds me of that time.

It's a terrible thing to fail the Lord. You may be seated. Simon Peter was one of the greatest men of God who ever lived, chosen specifically by the Lord Jesus Christ. Walked with Christ for 3.5 years. And then at a most crucial time, when our Lord was being beaten, spit upon, caricatured, lambasted, his beard pulled from his face. And then he walked beside Peter on his way to Golgotha and looked at the big fisherman. He did not say anything.

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He just looked at him. And somebody asked Peter, "What did you do?" He said, "I said, oh Lord, lift me up, plant my feet on that tableland." Praise God. Give me the tune to that on the piano. "Well, lift me up and let me stand my faith on heaven.

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The Lord lifted him up. 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Praise.

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You love the Lord. I don't doubt that at all. But Satan's hit you the last week or two. Hit you hard. And sometimes you've wondered, is any point in going on? Oh, yes, yes. Remember this. If you don't quit, he won't quit. Glory to God. And as we sing it one more time, I want you to say, Lord, lift me up.

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0: 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This is a repeat broadcast of the message of the cross with Pastor Lauren Larson.

Welcome today to the Message of the Cross. This is Brother Loren Larson. We thank you for joining us today. Excited to be with you. Dave, I've got a bookends of Dave's with me, Dave Smith and Dr. David Watts, and we'll be your panel today to discuss Romans 7, 24 and 25. We're going to be closing out chapter 7 either today or maybe tomorrow, but tomorrow at the very latest. And we're excited to do so. So that's where we'll be coming from. And we trust that you'll grab a Bible and travel along with us as Paul talks to us about the process and the progression in sanctification. The believer is sanctified the moment that they're born again. In other words, they're set apart for God and the power of sin's dominion is broken. But yet we find in Romans 7 a clear example of the remnants of sin still existing in the born again man. And how do we face that? How do we approach that? We have to do it with

0: If we get to that Cameroon, so some 50, 60,000 Bibles that are possibly going to be taken care of by our viewing audience on Monday. We will start early, 5 a.m. And move forward from there. So hope that you will be thinking about that and be prepared to help us as we attempt to bring the Word of God and the knowledge of God's Word through the Expositor Study Bible and the Expositor's Study Bible New Testament into the hearts and lives of men and women around the world. And remember that on Biblethon days, all editions of the Expositors are actually running at half off. So you're able to pick up an edition that perhaps you wanted. The Signature Edition is our most expensive and unique edition, all leather cover. And it is, in fact, something that most of you have desired, but on Monday it'll be half price. Might be a good time to pick that up. So Biblethon on Monday, and looking forward to that. Be aware that we just have a few days left in this month, and we were behind after we finished our Share-a-thon, some $900,000. And so we're believing, I don't have any figures in front of me, but we're believing that you have helped, and if not, have already knocked it out, are on the verge of knocking it out. So let me just ask this. If we are a faith ministry, that means we live by the support of our viewers and our listeners, those who say, you know, I think there's a value here. So if that's you and you haven't been able to give yet this month, help us with those costs for television time, radio time, and internet time. And we are gratefully accepting all gifts for that bill that we have to pay each and every month. You don't pay the electric bill, guess what? The lights go out. And so we want to keep these platforms that we have open. And with your help, we've always done it. So thank you in advance. Dave Smith, good to have you with us.
1: Yes, sir. Looking forward to today.
0: Yeah.

0: Yes. Yeah. Got to have a thankful Thursday. And Dr. David Watts joins us today. Good to have you, Doc. Thank you for in your schedule. You bothered to come, and we appreciate it much.
1: Well, thank you for having me. I'd like to invite everybody, if I can, Labor Day weekend, September 5th and 6th. I'll be in Leominster, Massachusetts at the TDR Bilingual Worship Center, Saturday night, 7 p.m. Sunday afternoon, 2 p.m., and that's at 800 Union Street with Pastor Gleniel Garcia. And we'd love to see everybody out there at TDR Bilingual Worship Center.
0: All right, very good. Let me make mention for Joseph. He is traveling right now with his kids to an entire family up to Bob Cornell's church, New Covenant Church in Murfreesboro. And they'll be in service tonight at 7 and tomorrow night at 7. And that is, again, Murfreesboro, New Covenant Church, Bob Cornell. Then he's going to Arkansas on Saturday, and they're going to be on Saturday. He's going to be with the John 3:16 Ministries in Arkansas. And that evening, Saturday evening, they're going to have catfish, all you can eat, and then a worship session. And then Sunday morning, he'll be ministering for the people there. This is a ministry that focuses on aiding and strengthening men, maybe women too.
2: Yes, it is.
0: Men and women that are addicted. And so what a great opportunity and what a need to bring the message of the cross to the hearts and lives of people who are struggling to live free from addiction. So he's there this weekend, both places, Thursday and Friday, with Bob Cornell and Sharon Cornell in Murfreesboro, and then John 3:16 Ministries in Arkansas Saturday and Sunday. For myself, August 7th through the 9th, I will be in two locations in Ohio, all under the auspices of Faith, Love, Hope Christian Church and Pastor Willie Miller. We've done services this way for, I think, the last 7 years that I've gone up there, or something like that. We will be Friday and Saturday night in the Weinbrenner Conference Center. And Friday night, we will have service at 7 p.m. Saturday night, we'll meet at 6 p.m. And 6 p.m. is a change. If you've heard 7, that's what we thought originally it would be, but Pastor Miller desired 6 p.m. So it is at 6 on Saturday at the Weinbrenner Conference Center in Findlay, Ohio. And Dave, we had an agreement with Weinbrenner for a while. Is it still
1: We do.
0: Operative?
1: We still do. The vice president of academics here is an Assemblies of God minister, a guy that I know, Dr. Coates. And we've had three of our recent JSBC grads go to school there at Weinbrenner Theological Seminary.
0: Excellent. And so we will be at the Weinbrenner Conference Center. It's a great facility, so come out and be a part of that. But then Sunday morning, I will conclude my trip to Ohio by being at the Faith, Hope, Love Christian Church on 404 North Dunbridge Road at 10 a.m. And looking forward to being back with Pastor Willie Miller. Brother Miller is a delight. He is just a wonderful person. He and his wife Eloise, good friends, been going up there again, I'm going to say 15 years running. And of course, cancer knocked us out of the continued effort a couple years ago. But we're back again and thankful for the opportunity to do just what we need to have done. I want to, there are two people that, and it just brought into my mind as I told you why I hadn't been in Ohio struggling with the cancer issue. This morning, and it was on Facebook, Trudy Yusei, Dale's wife, was having a procedure. And yesterday, a friend of mine, Greg Weiser, had gone in to have some work done relative to the potential of cancer. And I just want to have a word of prayer for both these, for Dale and his wife, and then for my friend Greg. And listen, we're praying specifically for them. But if you're struck with cancer or the doctors are looking at cancer, I, above all, understand what that means. And traveling through it, it is devastating physically, emotionally, mentally, and prayers of the saints are always needed. So let's just take a moment. Let's pray for Sister Usay and

0: again, Greg Weiser. Father, in the name of Jesus, we come. We lift up these two people individually, specifically by name. And we pray that the procedures being done yesterday and today would have been to their advantage. It would be to that which would bring hope and secure that touch from you as a result of these procedures. And Lord, we pray against cancer in their bodies, and not just theirs, but everyone listening to the sound of our voice. Lord, you are Jehovah Rapha. You are the God that heals us. You are the God that keeps us cancer-free and cancer-gone. You are the only one that's capable of doing it. And so we call on the name of Jesus, that name that is above every name. And we curse cancer in bodies right now, in minds, in blood, in heart. And Lord, we come against it in bone and in marrow and in the body. And we ask you to destroy it in Jesus' name. Let it pass through the body and cause no more harm to the individuals that it has impacted. And Lord, for those that are recovering from this dread disease, heal them not just physically, but emotionally and mentally, and lift them up from the fear and the aggravation that comes with this dread disease. And we'll give you all the praise for it today in Jesus' name.
1: Yes.
0: Amen. And amen. Doc, you had mentioned that you felt that people were being healed of cancer during the camp.
1: I did.
0: Have you heard anything?
1: I have one individual who messaged me that during Joseph's message, he felt the power of God on him. He went in for tests this week for his, has a mass on his lungs.
0: Yeah.
1: And he's going to tell me what they say, but he believes that he's healed. Yeah. And, you know, Joseph, Sunday night, I mean, he stirred the waters, and I believe there's a lot of people that were healed of different things, but I felt God impressed on my spirit specifically that people that were watching Sunday night, that they're specifically for cancer, that God was healing cancer. Yeah, and so I believe we're going to hear some testimonies. I ask people to, if they want to let me know, I'll pass it on to Joseph or let the ministry know or however they want to do it. But we'd love to hear the testimonies, because I really believe strongly that in particular, that God is going to heal did heal folks of cancer. And so I just, it was a powerful, powerful service.
0: It was, and it was a testimony as to the power of God. We give God all the praise and all the glory for what happens, and sometimes he uses doctors, sometimes he gives us miracles, sometimes medicines, sometimes other processes, ways and means.

0: But when it comes to living free from cancer, I am convinced that only God can give you that diagnosis and give you exactly what you need. So if you are, I would encourage you, and I'm not just saying this because I'm his father, but that service was extremely powerful. And it's uplifting. And if you're traveling through a disease, if you're traveling through a difficulty in your body, really a difficulty in anything, I think if you go back to, I think it's on YouTube, I would imagine.
1: It should be under the YouTube playlist, which is how I like to. I like to watch things on YouTube because our ministry, they have it all designated out in the playlist. They should have a playlist for IYC, and it may be on the app at this point. I haven't checked it yet.
0: Yeah, but if you can, and when you can, it may still be on Facebook. Take a look, and if you want to be encouraged, listen to that message because it will simply, as Dr. Watts has said, stir your faith in regard to God's ability to help you in your current situation. All right, Dave, we are going to address verses 24 and 25 today of chapter 7. So let's read from the Expositor Study Bible, starting in verse 24, please.
2: O wretched man that I am.
0: Any believer who attempts to live for God outside of God's prescribed order, which is Jesus Christ and Him crucified, will in fact live a wretched and miserable existence. This life can only be lived in one way, and that way is the cross.
2: Who shall deliver me from the body of this death?
0: The minute he cries, "Who?" he finds the path to victory, for he is now calling upon a person for help, and that person is Christ. Actually, the Greek text is masculine, indicating a person.
2: I thank God through Jesus Christ our Lord.
0: Presents Paul, revealing the answer to his own question. Deliverance comes through Jesus Christ and Christ alone. I'm going to read that note again because this is Paul's emphasis. Deliverance comes through Jesus Christ and Christ alone, and more particularly, what Jesus did at Calvary and the resurrection.
2: So then with the mind, I myself serve the law of God.
0: The will is the trigger, but it within itself can do nothing unless the gun is loaded with explosive power. That power is the cross.
2: But with the flesh, the law of sin.
0: If the believer resorts to the flesh, i.e. self-will, self-effort, religious effort, which refers to his own ability outside of Christ and the cross, he will not serve the law of God, but rather the law of sin. This passage, and really the entirety of Romans 7, has raised great questions over the years between scholars, and I think there's probably not a more divisive, that's really not the word, talked about, or a chapter that has more divisive thoughts or division of thoughts, even among scholars, and it is because it is hard to understand. As I was driving in yesterday, as a result of conversations with my son, with study, with all that, something popped into my mind that I want to share. And I shared it yesterday. And we have to be careful anytime things pop into our heads because it is, I'm going to present it as a thesis has yet to be proven. It is something that you want to take a look at and see. But the thought that popped into my brain is that Paul, in this passage, and we'll go through it again, isn't really talking so much about an action as he is a state that he finds himself in. If we take Romans 7 and we look at it in that light, especially 7:14 through the end of the chapter, what we find then is Paul not saying that he's living a defeated life, but rather that he is facing the obstacle of sin in him that opposes the ongoing process of progressing in sanctification. And that is the state of the born-again man. That's why this last set of Well, let's go with 7:14-20. Paul views himself 19 times in that passage. He uses the

0: word I. And that word I points to him in his current state, both as a born-again man and as an individual who is not yet glorified. Well, ladies and gentlemen, that's you and I. We are born again if we are, as Christians. We have a new heart, a new mind, a different goal, different desires because of being born again. But yet we are not yet glorified. The scholarship of today, and maybe even now the last 20, 30 years, have called it the something not yet. Help me.
1: The already not yet.
0: Oh, thank you. I just slipped. Ching! Yeah. I blame brain surgery. the already not yet motif or subject, which means that I'm already saved, but I'm not yet glorified. And this is, watch now, this is the state of every born-again believer in existence today. So if we take a look at that thought, and we take a and we look through Romans 7:14 through 7:25 in that lens, we now have a better idea of perhaps what Paul is saying. And again, I'm still working through the processes and putting it to the truths as we go forward. But I really think that if we look at things in that light, then it helps us. There's no doubt in my mind that Paul learned through failure, and that is described in 7:7 through 7:13. But it was there that Paul learned how to live for God. It wasn't just the failure. He needed a revelation to explain why the things that were happening in him were happening. He needed to understand where the born-again man was when he has sin in him and he has this desire to do the right thing. Lord, where does all this fall? In Romans 7, then, as he closes out the chapter, verses 21 through 25, he speaks of the term law. And Dr. Watts, whenever we find a term that's repeated in what would be a paragraph or perhaps a pericope, a set of scriptures that we think contain a subject, if we see a term repeating itself again and again and again, that's a good clue that the author of that material wanted that word to be predominant. Am I correct?
1: Yes, absolutely. Repetition of words is a huge part of hermeneutics. And so when we see that, it needs to get our attention. And what is he talking about there? You know, and you guys probably addressed this yesterday, but it's very important when he says, who will deliver me from this body of death, not what will deliver me. So those kind of things are absolutely pertinent when you're studying this kind of thing. Paul is he's not questioning his salvation. He's acknowledging his inability to live a holy life.
0: Right. And in view of that, the term that I was interested in and the term that scholarship does not avoid is the term law. Yeah. And we see that in verse 21. The laws here are not the law of Moses, even though I've read after a respected scholar or two that thinks that. The majority of commentators point to the idea that the word law, starting in verse 21 through

0: constant. One commentator says it deals with a continually operating spiritual principle. So what he's talking about are a series of spiritual principles that are constants in the life of the born-again believer. And again, if we look at this as a state of condition and not as a state of a singular action or a singular sin, it begins to make a little more sense. Also, in our evaluation of this text, we have to look at the big subject, the big picture. Remember that Romans 6, 7, and 8 is the subject of sanctification, not just initial sanctification. We see that, as I said earlier, in chapter 6. This is progressive sanctification. So that means that we are progressing in that which we already have. We're learning how to live holy and righteous as believers. And what are the laws then, the spiritual constants that we need to be aware of? So, as we travel through the text, we look at them.
1: Yeah, you know, you pointed this out on previous programs. We have, you know, the law of God and the law in my members and the law in my mind, the law of sin. This first mention of law, when I find then a law that when I would do good, evil is present within me, that's the, do you title that the law of sin and death?
0: No, that is, I've given it my title, the law of opposition.
1: Opposition.
0: Vincent calls it the law of moral contradiction.
1: Okay.
0: Now, in the text, Paul says it's a law.
1: It's a law.
0: So
1: yeah.
0: It means it's a spiritual constant.
1: The following, and I believe it's a law, it's just, you know, he labels the, in the following verses, the law of God and the law in my members and the law in my mind and the law of sin. It's just, so 21 is the first, like, you know, emphasis
0: it's,
1: there.
0: It's the first of what I see as five distinct laws, and to get five, I have to go all the way to Romans 8 and 2.
1: Yeah, for the law, yeah. And so, that's the law of sin and death.
0: Well, yes, it is there, but more importantly, the law of the Spirit of life
1: in Christ
0: Jesus.
1: Yeah.
0: Let me just deal with, again, because we've covered these, but let me show you the spiritual constants and see if we can see that we're not dealing necessarily so much with an action that's dominating the believer as it is a condition that we have to be acknowledging at all times in order to progress through the sanctification process, in order to progress in sanctification. The first is the law of opposition, and this is found in verse 21. And it's the truth that whenever a believer would do good, isn't that the search for progressing in sanctification? Whenever he would do good, he is opposed by indwelling sin. I find then a law that when I would do good, evil is present with me. In verse 20, he defines that evil as sin in him. If I fail, it's evidence of sin in me. So we're understanding that the results of the fall and the power of sin, indwelling sin, and scholars debate how to say it, but it's indwelling sin. It's sin in us. It's the sin nature, the flesh. However you want to describe it, you need to be aware that there is opposing force that will try to hinder you in your desire and design to move forward in your sanctification, to look more and more like Christ. So this is a constant. There's always going to be this source of power that seeks to destroy your forward thrust of being conformed into the image of Christ. Paul is not saying that it is a situation where you're constantly losing. I think he's wanting us to be aware of a condition that whenever we would do good, we're going to be opposed by sin, and that sin is primarily in us, sin in us. And that, again, is the law. Secondly, he says that there's a law of God after the inward man. This is found in verse 22. And this law refers to the truth that God's moral code is written within the heart of every New Testament believer. I delight in the law of God after the inward man. We've talked about this. This is evidence in every truly born-again believer. This is the desire to live for God.

0: And that is a core desire that comes as a result of being born again. This is a constant state. So when I would do good, there will be opposition that rises up from within me, and I need to know how to deal with it. I know that when I'm born again, I have an inward desire to live for God. That's my condition. That is a law. That is a constant. Verse 23 deals with the law of the mind. Brother Swigert calls this the law of desire and willpower. We think that because we have a desire, we are able to live for God in our own strength or ability. This is the law of the mind. And Paul is dealing with this law of my mind. I have a desire and I have a power. I have a desire and will to live for God. That's evidence of the condition of the born again man. Would you put that verse back up on the screen, please? But I see another law in my members. A lot of discussion could be about what does he mean by members, but Brother Swigert simply says, the law of sin and death desiring to use my physical body as an instrument of unrighteousness. So there is a law of sin and death in us, sin and the believer. This is a condition. Now, it doesn't say that we have to be dominated by it in the sense of overwhelmed and overcome. It just says that I'm going to have, this is a law, I have a mindset and a desire and even a will to live for God. Paul said that in Romans 7 earlier. He said, I have a desire to live for God, that's a will to live for God, but I don't find the power.
1: So that these governing principles, these are realities that
0: in Paul's, every born again believer.
1: Born again believer.
0: Right. So here's where, again, the law of sin, again, he's not saying we have to be defeated by it. He's saying that the opposition is there. We have to be aware of it. We have to understand what it is that we're traveling through. And we've talked about it all week. Paul would have been just as confused as any other new covenant believer because he's had this magnificent born-again experience. He has a desire to live for God, and all of a sudden inside of him there's something that opposes it. Why is that? Now, this is where, and again, I'm still working with this thought, but put verse 23 back up on the screen, please. We talked about this yesterday, and Mike was here, and he's the Greek guy. But he says, warring against the law of my mind and bringing me into captivity to the law of sin, which is in my members. When we operate by the law of the mind, then we will be evidencing a condition of sin in us because we will be held captive by our condition. I don't think Paul at this point is being held captive by an action. He's being held captive by a condition. And even though he has a desire to live for God and a desire for the things of God, he's now, as a person wanting to progress in sanctification, finding these as constants. He's got to be careful. He's got a desire to live for God. He's got a longing to live for God. But sin in him is holding him back from in his own ability to complete the process of sanctification. Are you seeing it? That's a condition that we have to be aware of. So when you have a desire to live for God, you need to be very, very careful how you approach it, because you need to be aware of the condition that exists within every born-again believer. If you approach progressive sanctification in the wrong way, sin in you will dominate instead of the desire that you have.
1: So would an analogy be appropriate? Let's say there's a platoon that's at war, and the major figures in the war have already, the enemy's already been defeated, and they don't realize their forces have won, but they're still battling, and they've been taken into captivity, they've been captured, but the war has been won, but they're struggling in these battles, and they haven't realized it yet. They haven't really, they haven't gotten word back. Sometimes if you study Civil War or even in World War II, there were times when people were fighting and the war had been over and they didn't even realize it. And so they are having these skirmishes, having these battles. And, you know, at sometimes that's like our spiritual life. We're having these battles. It's a constant thing, but ultimately the war has been won.
0: Right, and we do have to understand that. But I think in these passages in particular, Paul is wanting the born-again believer in the Church of Rome to understand their condition. Why do these things oppose me? I want to live for God. And when you want to live for God and you make up your mind, see, there's the law of mind, willpower and desire. You make up your mind, you want to live for God. If we don't do it the new covenant way, which is faith in Christ and the cross alone, sin in us will defeat us and bring us not victory, but defeat. And we're fooled into trusting in ourselves. This is what Paul would refer to as flesh in verse 25. So this condition, no matter how far along we are in our walk with God, Dr. Watts, it is going to be continual until the rapture of the church, where we lose this body of sin and we take on a glorified body, and then this will no longer be the process. I also want to say it very clearly. The Christian doesn't have to be overwhelmed by his existing condition. He can have victory. And this is what Paul is leading to and will define for us in verse 8 through another law.
1: Do you think that the more that we grow in the grace and knowledge of God and the more holy that we become, for lack of a better word, the more we realize this inability that we have to live for God, this wretchedness becomes more of a reality, and we think more and more, Lord, I've got to depend upon you, because we realize just our own state of lostness and just how bad we really are.
0: And again, yes, to say simply yes, that which you've described is the true and first and most important aspect of renewal of the mind. We have to think differently than what we already do. We must not have faith in self. Now, I also believe that as we grow in grace and the knowledge of the Lord, the influence of sin begins to be less and less, because we're more prone to address it the right way. The condition will never change. Not as long as we're living in this body. This attack of sin in us and this opposition of sin in us is a law. Yeah. It's a constant. And if we address it wrong, it's a law. It will war against us and take us captive if we address it in the wrong way. And that's confusing to Christians because they don't desire it. But at the same point in time, if you're aware of your condition and you approach it the right way, Brother Swigert would look at me and say, it's easy. It's easy, because in his heart and his mind, the longer that we live the right way, we address this issue the right way, the easier it becomes to just carry that out day by day. And his way of accomplishing that was to pray several times a day, Lord, my faith is not in myself. My faith is not in my church. It's not in my ability. It's not in my talent. It's not in me. And what he was doing day by day, Dr. Watts, is admitting his condition.
1: His condition.
0: And seeing it and surrendering to the new covenant way of living through faith in Christ and the cross. Remember, old covenant way, here's the rule, you keep it. Okay, I have a desire to keep it. I know in my mind I need to keep it. Now I'm going to keep it. And what happens? Defeat, because we're not approaching it the new covenant way. And so Paul is trying to just emphasize, this is how I think I see it, and I think it's correct. It's still a thesis, but he's trying to show us our condition. We become aware of our condition, and we also become aware of the answer. Then we cry out for the answer, because Paul says, and we got to take a break, he says, oh, wretched man that I am. It's not, oh, wretched man that I was.
1: Yeah, that I am currently.
0: So he's recognizing.
1: That's another good hermeneutical point, oh, wretched man that I am in the present, even not looking at it in the original.

0: language, you can see that he's talking about his condition right now, that outside of the cross, this is an unwinnable battle that we are in.
1: And I think that's the whole point. And so now we don't be confused. Paul isn't being defeated by a specific action. Now, he's human. He would be like any of us. Solomon said there is no man that doesn't sin. But Paul isn't talking about so much an action as he is a recognition of his condition, which includes the knowledge of his inability to live for God, even though he has a mind that wants to. We got to take a break. We'll be right back.
2: 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The enemy's plan for believers is for them to live like sheep, consumed by daily tasks, responsibilities, and the endless pursuit of security. Soldiers, on the other hand, are defined by their strength, discipline, and purpose. In his debut book, Matthew Swagger draws from the book of Exodus to show believers how to break free from the flock and live a bold, meaningful life that saves others and conquers the enemy. Readers will journey alongside the children of Israel before and after their miraculous deliverance, trading the shackles of the enemy for the promises of God to live in new identity, purpose, and victory. This book is about transition God's way from external deliverance to internal empowerment, from sheep to soldier. To purchase this debut book from Matthew Swaggart, From Sheep to Soldier, or any Jimmy Swaggart Ministries product, call 800-288-8350 or go online to jsm.org.
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0: All right, we are back. If we travel then through the laws, and there's four of them described in verses 22, 23, 21, 22, and 23, these are laws that I believe are describing a state, not necessarily an action that is dominating, but a state that is constant and remains. The acknowledgement of where we are as born-again people, yet still dealing with indwelling sin, sin in us, sin in our members, sin in our body, flesh, however you want to describe it, it's sin in us. And it incapacitates the born-again believer in the sense that he has a desire to live for God, but doesn't find the power because he thinks just having the desire and the knowledge is enough.
1: Can I ask you one thing real quickly?
0: Sure.
1: Romans 6 and 14 that we know says that sin shall not have dominion over us because we're no longer under law, but we're under grace. That's a pretty bold statement that Paul makes there in chapter 6. So then, how do we reconcile that? And I think I know the answer, but I'm interested in your insight for verse 23. When we're talking about warring against the law of my mind and bringing me into captivity to the law of sin, which is in my members. So that's captivity that you're talking about. But in light of the declaration that Paul makes in the previous chapter, the relationship there, because obviously we see sin doesn't have to have dominion over us, but we're in captivity when we try to approach

0: the law of my mind is sin in us. And if we don't approach it correctly, we're going to, because of our condition, find that sin will be active through our person. That's going to be an ongoing thing. That does not define Romans 6:14 in the sense of this thought. Remember that chapter 6 defines the truth of sanctification and the defeat of sin's dominion. The defeat of sin's dominion does not mean the defeat of sin or the removal of sin's presence. So now we're dealing with the truth that Paul has been trying to, I think, instill in the believers in Rome, that sin, indwelling sin in us, will in fact bring us into captivity if we in fact don't approach it the right way. Let me explain it, and again, thinking through verse 21, and this has been so prominent in my thought life the last couple weeks. Whenever the believer would do good, I find a law, what? That evil is present with me. That's sin in me. Yeah. So how does that work? Well, whenever we do the wrong thing, or whenever we desire the right thing as a born-again believer, two things that we have to be careful of. First of all, say we get the knowledge of what is right from God's Word or from God's Spirit. Those are the sources. And we say, yeah, I see that. And our response is one of two things. No, I don't want to do that. The Bible says you need to go forgive that guy that hurt you.
1: Yeah.
0: And you go, what revolts against that truth? Sin in you.
1: Yeah.
0: That's more obvious. You should be able to catch that. But here's where sin in us deceives us. We look at what is right and what is good, and we say, I'll do that. And that's where the deception comes in. Paul said it earlier in Romans 7. He said, sin deceived me. He saw what was right and good, and he was deceived. What? Not in the law's not the problem. We're deceived as to the means by which we are to accomplish what is right and good. So two things happen whenever we find that truth. We see something that we feel that God wants us to accomplish. If we reject that truth, that's a problem. That's what revolts against God, the sin in us. If we try to focus in accomplishing that desire the wrong way, that is also sin warring in us and bringing us into captivity. Are you following?
1: Yeah, I'm following.
0: So again, it's the condition that we find ourselves in, still having indwelling sin, not yet glorified. When we see the right thing, and this is what progression and sanctification is all about, we have to address it the right way.
1: One commentator that I read on this chapter, he said that Paul is describing practical defeat, but this does not change our standing before God, is how he worded it.
0: Mm-hmm.
1: I've been thinking about that as you've been talking, our standing before God during this struggle.
0: Yeah. When we get to Romans 8, that comes in clear, at least in my mind.
1: Yeah.
0: We'll look at it either tomorrow or Monday or Tuesday. But there is therefore now
1: no condemnation.
0: Why does Paul say that? Well, there's two thoughts, and one looks back.

0: field, which we can eliminate by looking forward in Romans 8 and 1 to walking after the Spirit. So
1: the struggle that we're having, that Paul's describing, it's not changing our standing before God.
0: No, the struggle doesn't. That's why we have to understand justification.
1: But that's what a lot of hyper-Wesleyan people need to understand, that just because we struggle doesn't mean we're lost. And doesn't mean that we're, because that's, you know, where I grew up and how I grew up, if you commit sin, you have sin in your life, then you're backslidden, like almost immediately. They're just ready to chunk you out the door. You better, you know, and I'm not downplaying sin or the seriousness of sin, but the struggle that we see here, and when we get off track here, that doesn't necessarily mean our standing before God has changed, because if it's not a continual pattern where we've lost faith, where we've just indulged in sin so much that we just walk away from God. But I think it's important to understand that this struggle that he's talking about, this struggle that these governing principles that you brought out that are realities for every believer, that, and like you said, we'll get into it in chapter 8, but it's important to understand that that struggle does not mean we're lost.
0: Right. Justification.
2: At what point then do you lose your salvation?
0: I don't think it's an easy thing to do, David.
2: Yeah,
0: I understand that.
2: If you continue rejecting the truth.
1: Yeah, if you stay in this captivity that is a reality outside of the cross.
2: And I want to be there.
1: And you just eventually you can walk. And I agree with Brother Larson. I don't believe it's an easy thing. I don't believe that, you know, I think we railed against eternal security so much that we became eternally insecure. I don't think we have to be eternally insecure.
0: And so we have to balance it. And again, before he teaches sanctification, what does Paul do? He teaches justification.
1: And
0: because the foundation of traveling through, progressing in sanctification, has to be justification. Because nobody travels through it perfectly.
1: Yeah, and can the struggle that we have, in some ways, it's a positive thing, because if we didn't care, if we weren't regenerated, we wouldn't care.
0: And we
1: wouldn't try to please God. We wouldn't delight in the law of God. We wouldn't, we wouldn't care. We would just continue. Before we're regenerated, there is no resistance, because we just live how we want to live, and there's no problem. I mean, there's a problem, but it's not a struggle. So now we're in this struggle, and we're trying to overcome these things, but we're trying to go about it the wrong way.
0: Yeah.
2: Now we
1: want to, and that's what I'm saying, is the want to, the desire that he's talking about, that's a good thing.
2: Yeah. Comes about because of our relationship with
1: Christ. Yeah, because that shows that we're regenerated. We don't want to offend the heart of God. We want to live for God, but we're like a lot of people nowadays in the modern church, we're going about it the wrong way.
0: Yeah, and again, the born-again believer has a desire to live for God. But Paul has been repeatedly teaching us in Romans 7 that the knowledge of right and wrong isn't enough to accomplish progressing in your sanctification. That's the law. The law is oftentimes used as a tool by sin in us, because it deceives us. When we see the law, we say, okay, I'll keep it, when I would do good. Secondly, he says, just having a desire to live for God is not enough. This is Romans 7. So two things. You can have the knowledge of right and wrong and a desire to live for God and still be incapable of living for God and having consistent victory. This is Romans 7. We have to understand why that exists. These laws point out our condition and drive us to the finality of Romans 7, oh, wretched man that I am. So Paul is, again, and I said it earlier, and I think this is important. Paul learned what he learned, from what I can tell, from a combination of failure and revelation. Failure drove him to try to figure it out. Personally, as I look at Paul's life, I think it was during the silent years in Tarsus where he came to the revelation of the new

0: new covenant in its completion, or at least in what he began to teach, because when he started teaching Acts 11 in Antioch, that's where, interestingly enough, that's where they were called Christians first, Christ-like, because of the fact that probably, I think, maybe sanctified imagination at work here, but it seems that if Paul comes and teaches them how to live for God, that the evidence of their action, their attitude, their reaction would cause people to call them Christians. So
1: in verse 23, he experiences defeat, and then in verse 24, he's crying out to God for help.
0: Again, I don't think he's necessarily saying, I am being defeated in an action. I think he sees his condition. And the condition is, I see another law in my members. Yeah. It wars against the law of my mind, the desire, and it brings me into captivity. How can sin bring us into captivity when we have a desire and the law and because of our condition? So it doesn't necessarily say that Paul is falling into a certain sin at this point in his life.
1: No. When I say experiencing defeat, I just mean maybe not experiencing, but acknowledging that, hey, I can't do this on my own.
0: Yeah, and I do think he learned that through failure.
1: Yeah,
0: and he learned that through revelation.
1: I think so, too.
0: So now he's trying to pass that on to the church in Rome in a more precise way.
1: Yeah.
0: And what that the end of the knowledge of our condition should do for us bring us to verse 24.
1: This is about, what, 57 A.D., 58 A.D.?
0: He writes Romans somewhere, best guess, 56 to 58 A.D. So some 25, 30 years he's been living for God. If he saved, say, around 33, he's been living for God for 20 to 30 years, somewhere in there. And he's been planting churches and preaching the new covenant for over 15 years.
1: At this point.
0: So I don't see him as confused. I see him as crying out in regard not to failing an action, but crying out to God because he recognizes his condition, his state. I am a born-again believer, but yet I'm not in a glorified body. Oh, wretched man that I am, who shall deliver me, watch, from the body of this death? He sees his condition.
1: Yeah.
0: Not necessarily an action.
1: Yeah.
0: And so what we have to cry out to God for, and you said it earlier in the program, we talked about it yesterday, your deliverance isn't coming from a what.
1: Yeah, it's coming from a who.
0: It has to come from a who. And so this is the normal cry of the born-again believer who understands the ways and means of the new covenant. I see that I'm born again. I have a desire to live for God, but I recognize that I'm being held captive by sin in the sense of being unable to live for God in my own ability. I have to count on something greater than myself, something outside of myself, and that something is not an action that I commit. That something is a person.
1: Yes.
0: Who shall deliver me? Right?
1: Yes.
0: From this condition, from the body of this death.
1: So the desperation should drive us to dependence on Jesus.
0: Right. And we could even say it this way, and Brother Swigert did a lot. He said, the knowledge of the sin nature and the presence of the sin nature or sin in us, again, I'm not going to argue about how we say it, and sin in us is disciplinary. So that this statement of Paul is not a one-time thing just trying to overwhelm an action that he's failing in. This is a constant attitude of a renewed mind saying, I don't have within me the ability to live for God. Who is going to deliver me from this condition, from this body of death that I am in? Who? And then he gives the answer. I thank God. See, he knows it. He's not lost on it. So he's not even, I don't think, failing in a condition at this point in time. Remember, we just went through his history. He learned failure, I think, in the first few years of his experience, Romans 7, 7 through 13. He learned failure through failure and revelation. Now

0: He's sharing his condition and his knowledge of his condition. So if we understand our condition and we understand our dilemma, we understand what we have and what we don't have, then we don't look to ourselves. We look to who God is and what God has done for us. And we, like Paul, don't just have a wretched man moment. We have a wretched man reality. We recognize this. That's why every day we would say, Lord, my faith is not in me. It's not in myself. It's not in what I do. It's not in what I accomplish, what I can accomplish. I need help from a person. Who shall deliver me from this condition of not being able to live for God in my own ability through the flesh? Who is going to? Who? And he then says the answer. He's not confused. He's not wandering around looking for the answer. I thank God through Jesus Christ, our Lord. And so in this capacity, notice, and again, we'll come back to this tomorrow. We didn't get to it. But then he says the culmination, the overview of this pericope or paragraph. And he says, so then with the mind, I serve the law of God, but if the flesh gets involved, that's my own ability, faith in myself, faith in what I can do. Guess what? I'm going to obey.
1: So
0: the law of sin. And that sin in me captivating me, and then I become failing in an action because I haven't recognized my condition.
2: This is where Luke 9:23 comes forward. Denying self, taking up the cross daily, and then I can follow him.
0: Yeah. The legitimate self as a believer, you're a born-again person. You have miraculous processes that have happened in you through regeneration and salvation. You have a new heart. You have a new desire. You have a new spirit. And God's spirit has moved in. You don't just have a new spirit. You have another spirit, the Holy Spirit living in you. You have all these truths, but you also have to understand that you're not glorified yet. Therefore, the sin nature or sin is still dwelling in you. And if you depend upon your flesh, if you depend upon self, if you depend upon your own ability, then failure is sure to happen. And that's why he said, with the flesh, I serve the law of sin, because sin in us will always bend us towards faith in our own ability. Why? Because then it can dominate again in us. That domination was taken when our union with Christ occurred. Now we have to maintain it by recognizing our condition, recognizing that we need a who to deliver us from this body of death, and that we don't have, even though we have the desire to live for God and the thought to live for God, if we try to operate by the flesh, we will serve sin and
3: this,
0: not God.
3: In this struggle against indwelling sin, if we try to do it on our own, it's going to lead to defeat.
0: And that's what I think Paul is trying to say to us as a result of our condition. If you can't admit your condition, I doubt that you'll be able to safely and succinctly, that's not the word I want, consistently keep your faith in Christ. But when you understand your condition and you understand the need, you look to Christ daily. All right. We love you. Join us tomorrow, and we'll continue our study.
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6: 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Barren, windswept, not a green thing in sight, thorn trees all that grew. dust bowl.

oils up like red devils dancing across that African landscape. 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They've come from all over East Africa, their stomachs swollen from hunger. A mother, early one morning before daylight, brought her three babies. The next morning, when the missionary opened his front door of the little house he's living in, he finds them lying on the steps. Their legs are about that big around. They're so near starvation and death that their eyes are glassy, they're unconscious. They've got a little makeshift infirmary there. He rushes them there with the help of two or three others, packs them bodily. They get some milk down the three children. Two of them open their eyes and look and died. A week later, I held the third one in my arms. His stomach still swollen. I looked

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He's going back into hell. 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

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Jesus is and always will be.

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He who came down the starry steps from heaven, was born of a virgin in Bethlehem. Hallelujah. And trod the winepress alone and died between the heavens and the earth and became a sin offering for you and for me. He is alive. 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

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All over this beautiful Coliseum. And incidentally, if you've just joined us for television, we welcome you wherever you're from, Costa Rica, Puerto Rico, Honduras, El Salvador, Republic of Panama, Haiti, Dominican Republic. Where else? Brazil, Ecuador, Paraguay, Uruguay, Peru, Philippines, Australia, Africa. We welcome you to one of the greatest, most beautiful cities in the world, Charleston, West Virginia, the coal capital of the United States. Hallelujah. And I want you to take your time tonight, and I want the biggest West Virginia smile that you can muster. And I want you to shake hands and hug necks and tell your neighbor that you're glad to see them and pat them on the back. And if we've got some stuffed shirts here tonight, I pray that 19 people will get a hold of you real good. I really do. All over this building, let's have an old-fashioned Methodist fellowship meeting. Well, yes.

the Lord, praise the Lord, praise the Lord. Sit down. Hallelujah, hallelujah. I don't think I've heard singing like that in a month. Mom, aren't you glad that you're full of the Holy Ghost, saved by the blood of Jesus, on your way to heaven? I know some say, well, you just don't have to act like that. I know it. I understand all that. You don't have to jump when someone hits you with a hot poker either, but you generally do, don't you? Praise the Lord. Jesus is life, and you can feel it. Yes, you can. He doesn't give us much. He just gives us a tiny little touch. That's all he gives. And if you are the quiet, reserved kind, that's all right. No problem with that. But just don't worry us. That's not quite so reserved. Somebody said, now you don't have to do all that to be saved. I know that. I understand that. You don't have to do all of that. But, you know, it's like one lady that came to an evangelist and said, I've been in this meeting every night. I've watched and I've observed, and a lot of things I like, but a lot of things I don't like. And I've almost memorized Matthew, Mark, Luke, and John, she said, the life of Christ. And you do some things around here that he never did. And aren't you supposed to imitate him, emulate him? He said, well, yes, ma'am. What is it that we do that he doesn't do? Oh, she said, a couple of nights ago, I saw somebody get up and run down the aisles. Jesus never did that. She said, every night, hundreds, thousands of people waving their arms. And if he ever did it, it wasn't recorded in the Word. Sometimes you get so happy, said, whatever you do, said, you'll shout out loud and said, no record Jesus ever did that. She said, now, he didn't do it, why are you doing it? She had him. She was right. He said, lady, as he prayed and said, God, help me. And the Holy Spirit did. He said, dear sister, you're right. Jesus never ran, leaped, jumped, shouted, yelled. But everyone he touched did. Hallelujah. Well, glory. And if you're quiet, I still love you anyway. I still love you anyway. Yes, I do. Praise the Lord. If it wasn't for you, this would be a boring bunch. We've got to have it all together, you know, to sort of make it. It's going to be wonderful when we get to glory. It really is. Praise the Lord. All of these old denominational barriers going to be torn down, washed away, wiped away, completely washed in the blood of the Lamb. More of you.

65. 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

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Saved by the blood of the Lamb. 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

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Ladies and gentlemen, John Starnes, let's all go down to the river.

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2: There

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1: 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We have one of my favorites. In fact, my daughter has this. It's got my grandfather on the back with his famous saying, "Well, glory." We've got "Preach the Cross," and we have "Family."

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3: If you have your Bibles, would you turn with me, please, to the book of 1 Thessalonians, chapter 4, verse 16, 17, and 18. This is actually the first writing anywhere in the entirety of the Word of God concerning the rapture. Now, actually, the word rapture is not mentioned in the Bible. It's not in this book. It is derived from the words caught up, and it really means ecstasy of joy, tremendous joy, great ecstasy. The Apostle Paul, given this tremendous doctrine by the Holy Spirit, and Jesus hinted at it when he said, when you see these things come to pass, then lift up your heads and look up, for your redemption draweth nigh. Paul wrote, for the Lord himself shall descend from heaven with a shout and with the voice of the archangel and with the trump of God, and the dead in Christ shall rise first. That's going to be a noisy meeting. Then we which are alive and remain shall be caught up together with them in the clouds to meet the Lord in the air, and so shall we ever be with the Lord. And then he closes that chapter. Really, he didn't write chapters. The chapters and the verses are man's doings. He said, wherefore, comfort one another with these words. Now, I want to say this. I won't say any more about it in the message, but I believe that the church will escape the great tribulation. I do not teach nor preach nor believe scripturally, theologically, biblically, that the church, the body of Christ, will have to go through the great tribulation period. I believe that we will be caught away. The church has always gone through tribulation. Many parts of the world, it's in tribulation now. But the great tribulation that's going to burst cataclysmically so upon this world with such horrifying hell, if you'll pardon the expression, that it will stagger the imagination of man, will be for two purposes. One, to bring Israel back to God, and it's going to happen. And number two, to punish the world for their iniquity. Now, if you are here tonight or watching me by television and you want to go through the great tribulation, Jesus said, whatsoever things you desire when you pray, believe that you receive them and you shall have them. But I'm getting ready to leave this world. I'm getting ready for things of pearl. Keeping my record right, watching both day and night, I'm getting ready to leave this world. I want to use for a subject tonight, preaching a few minutes, the rapture of the church. The rapture of the church. Would you bow your heads, please? Father, as we minister, we will do so trustingly, prayerfully, under the anointing of the Holy Ghost. I ask for that anointing because the anointer is within. And I ask you to anoint these that would hear me tonight. Those all over this nation and so many countries of the world

May they hear and receive of this word of God that's able to save their soul. And Father, I will ask it all in the great name of Jesus, and everyone said amen and amen. The other day on a hill on the east side of Beirut, in the midst of Israeli heavy tanks dug in, cannon pointing toward Syrian lines, grimy Israeli soldiers carrying the Uzi machine guns in the crook of their arms. I stood in the middle of them, looked at Syrian soldiers on yonder hills. I had seen scores of heavy trucks carrying back Russian tanks, burned and blackened, gun snouts drooping lazily toward the ground, tracks torn off by heavy Israeli shells. Truck after truck, hundreds upon hundreds of them, hauling back Russian armor. As I saw puffs of smoke from bursting artillery rounds explode in Beirut, and I heard Colonel Paul Kadir, as we interviewed him, state the PLO will leave. I give you my personal word, they will go. As I stood there in the midst of a fuse that the world knew could ignite a conflagration that would beggar description, I realized that it was the fulfillment of biblical prophecy. It was something eerie about it. There was a strangeness as I watched this proceeding. I had young Israeli soldiers to tell me, we don't understand how we have been able to do what we've done. It seems like there is something that is behind it that's greater than man. I said, young man, it is greater than you will ever know. And as I stood there that day looking toward Syrian lines, I knew that the God of heaven that has suffered the indignities of a race and a world that has gone mad for so many millennia, that he is swiftly bringing to a conclusion the world seen as we know it today. I believe that. Secondly, I believe that everything is on schedule. God is not napping. He is not caught without knowledge. He is planning every single thing geopolitically, geographically, militarily, and spiritually. For this world is racing toward Armageddon. It's racing toward judgment. It is racing toward an appointment with God. I want to say that again. This world that has forgotten God days without number is racing toward a meeting with their Maker. And man will have to give account. Now, the only people in this world that remotely knows what is going to happen, that futuristically understands the coming of tomorrow, is the Christian. The politicians are beginning, and that's a tremendous admission for them, to say they don't know. Military leaders are openly stating that they are boxing themselves into a corner. Military scientists are telling us that weaponage of such horror is being perfected that the only thing that awaits humanity is gloom, detonation of explosive power that will boggle the mind.